0: Women and children. While many have been rescued, there are still more than 2,500 Yazidi who are remain missing today.
1: British researchers say taking part in activities such as reading, listening to music, or visiting a gallery or museum may slow the pace of biological aging. A study by the University College London compared participants' arts and cultural engagement with chemical changes to DNA that influence biological aging without altering the genetic code. It found those who engaged in arts and cultural activities more frequently appeared to have a slower pace of aging and a younger biological age. The links were stronger for middle-aged and older adults. Turning to sport, Carlton coach Michael Voss has reportedly resigned, effective immediately. The Blues have lost their past seven matches and sit 16th on the ladder after just one win this year. Voss was appointed as coach at the end of 2021 and led Carlton to a preliminary final in 2023. The club has recently been criticised and fined for its response to Elijah Holland's mental health episode last month.
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Got a black eye and my arm's in a cast. Still that scene was a cutie. Oh, well, if not, he's good in the beauty. And I dream of a place

0: Well, I've just played a little tiny selection of Broadway tunes for my next guest, which is Alice Litchfield. Alice is in the studio with me. Good morning, Alice.
1: Good morning, Jeff. Thanks for having me.
0: That's a pleasure. I played you something from Little Shop of Horrors, something from Promises, Promises, and something from a much earlier production, State Fair. And I was thinking when I was playing them that if you were given the opportunity, Alice, you could be in any one of those productions.
1: Well, I'd absolutely take it.
0: Yeah, I would too. If they offered it to me, if I was in your shoes, absolutely. So you've been living in New York and doing some study over there and also in some productions, and you've locally been in a most recent production in Bathurst. So first of all, how is it and was it that you decided this is what I want to do? I want to be on the stage. I want to sing. I want to dance. This is a lot that you can offer to a production, and I've seen you in quite a few now, whether it be here at the Orange Civic Theatre or at St Andrews in Sydney, and most recently on the stage in Bathurst. What led you to this?
1: It's a really great question. Actually, I was at my grandma's place yesterday and found an old news article from when I was six, and I was auditioning for The King and I, and I remember that audition, and in the news article it says something about how I sung "Oh Dear, What Can the Matter Be" as my first audition, and in the photo I just look like I'm absolutely beaming, so happy to be there. So I think from a young age, my mum got me involved in the theatre, and then was lucky enough to have wonderful productions all through school, through the primary school at Kinross, and then also through high school, and being involved with the Orange Theatre Company. And I think for a while I knew that it was what I wanted to do, but I wasn't ready to take that step. So I went to St Andrews College and did a communications degree, and then once I'd finished there, I still felt the itch to go and do it. And I'd been doing the shows with the team, with Chappelle Chappelle, the same group that wrote Murder Horse. And so, yeah, I decided to take the leap and move to New York.
0: And tell us a little bit about that, because it's a fantastic and dynamic city. Something happening 24 hours a day. There are so many options in terms of the types of entertainment, the types of restaurants you can go to, the sightseeing that's available to people, and the history attached to the place, particularly in the theatre. So what was it like being there?
1: Yeah, it was incredible. There's something about the energy of that city that really is nowhere else in the world. Mm. And for the 3 years that I was living there, I really loved it and was really energised by it. What I loved about the city was my ability to be anonymous. There's so many people from so many different places that you know you're never going to run into someone. So you really can explore and be yourself.
0: Yeah.
1: And the program that I studied at the American Academy of Dramatic Arts, it was a 2-year program, and it was really fantastic. Was lucky enough to work with some incredible mentors and met some wonderful actors from all around the world. So I have some great connections everywhere.
0: Good.
1: And it was really special to be able to learn about different cultures and get a lot of experience in that, which I can now bring into my acting. And then out living in New York, once I'd graduated for the year, I did 5 plays and 1 musical, which actually sounds like a lot for a year now that I think about it. And it was very cool to be. I remember my debut on a New York stage was a very special moment.
0: Fantastic. Now, when one considers the huge variety of Broadway shows, and then we think, okay, so there's the mainstream Broadway, there's off-Broadway, and there's off-off-Broadway, and sometimes productions commence off-off-Broadway, and they get a following, and they're in a small room to start with, they get a following, and then the producers decide, okay, this has got legs, we're going to move this into off-Broadway, a bigger room, get more people in, spread the vibe more, do more publicity, get the artists better known. And sometimes really famous artists are off-Broadway for a particular season if there's something they really want to do. And then if it really is gaining momentum and there's an opportunity and the funding's available, it can be on the main stage, one of the main stages in Broadway. And you must have seen a little bit of all of that in the time you were there because of the choices and variety of shows that are produced. I read quite often about what's off-Broadway or what's off-off-Broadway or what's on-Broadway, and I get a lot of enjoyment from reading about all the different ideas and the success or otherwise of each and every production. I don't read every single one, but I do take an interest in it. And so, you know, how did you see yourself fitting into that, and where do you see it going, you know, next time you go back there?
1: Mm-hmm. Yeah, it's true. It's fascinating the way that the theatre works over there. And I saw so many productions. I saw quite a few Broadway productions and quite a few off-Broadway and off-off-Broadway, which were mostly productions that I had friends in. But, yeah, the amount of theatres over there is remarkable. And it's such a great place for new artists to showcase their work. I did write a play and applied to the Fringe Festival in New York and was selected. So we did four shows in April. The play was called Who Does Your Laundry?
0: Mm-hmm.
1: It's a 50-minute one-act play starring two characters. And, yeah, that was a fantastic opportunity to have in a little 30-seat theatre. And I actually got an email the other day to say that it had been asked to go to another theatre in October, which is very exciting. I won't be there, but I think I'll ask someone else to play the role for me so that my play can be performed again in New York.
0: Yeah, fantastic.
1: But yeah, in terms of next time I go back, I'm not sure when that will be. I feel quite happy and settled to be back here and excited to explore the industry in Sydney, actually. And maybe I'll build up my career here and then go back and easily slip into a Broadway show over there.
0: Mm-hmm. So are you currently writing a show?
1: I am. I'm writing a new play. It's a one-woman play, which is quite fashionable at this moment in time. I think there's it's a very cool medium to explore, a one-person show. So that's in the works. Not sure when that will come out, but stay tuned.
0: Good. So when you think about the creative process, did you have an initial idea with this current project in mind? Did something just come to you, or did you have it in your mind for a while? I'm thinking about this. I think I can put something together here. I've got some ideas. I could be in it myself. I could present it. I know how the character is going to evolve through the story. Is that how it happened?
1: You know, I actually can't remember how it began. And I don't think it began, it didn't begin as a one-woman play. It began with a few different characters, and then I sort of thought it would be really interesting if she played all the characters, because it's, yeah, I think you're able to explore much more of a single person's opinion about everything, and they're playing everything. And yeah, it's, I started writing it a couple of years ago and then put it away. And then after I graduated and had some time, I came back to it and started rewriting. And for my process, I have never been someone to be like, okay, here's a deadline, I have to sit down and finish it now. I will just sometimes wake up at 1 a.m. and go, oh, that's what that scene has to be.
0: Yeah.
1: I'll either jot it down or I'll actually go to my computer and write it.
0: Right.
1: So, yeah, I guess I have the luxury right now of not having a deadline for anything, but that's how my process works.
0: Mm. Now, with regard to this particular idea you've got, what will the setting be?
1: The setting at the moment is in the person's kitchen.
0: Okay.
1: Yeah.
0: Okay, and the actor will be playing, is it a myriad of parts or is it three or four?
1: It's, at the moment, five.
0: Okay. And is there an age variation each and every time?
1: Yes.
0: There is. Okay, good. So will it be from, are you going to start as a younger person or are you going to mix it up a little bit?
1: So the main character, she stays the same age the whole time, but the other characters should be playing at different ages.
0: Okay,
1: and
0: good.
1: Different voices.
0: Sounds amazing.
1: Yeah, which is my favourite thing to do, actually. I did another show in New York where I was playing 10 different parts. as an ensemble role, which is similar to what I did in Murder Horse, where I played 13 different characters, all different voices, different physicality. I really love using that to transform into different people.
0: Yeah, and you did. You did indeed. Actually, you've reminded me. In this particular production, there's only a relatively small cast, and they play between them.
1: Yes.
0: Operation Mincemeat.
1: I did see that last year.
0: What'd you think?
1: Fabulous.
0: Yeah. Actually, there was a review of that by the New York Times theatre reviewer, and the person in the article said they kept finding themselves back at the theatre and couldn't explain why they kept returning. They made the point that the first time they went, it was by invitation, and they really enjoyed it. They got a lot out of it. And then they were looking for reasons to go back and kept going back. And I think they went back 12 times.
1: 12?
0: 12 times to see it. And it was like they couldn't get enough of it, and they couldn't explain why they kept going back. But that's what happened.
1: There you go.
0: Yeah.
1: I mean, I think my suspicion would be that it's such a fast-paced show and there's so much going on that every time you go, you'd be able to see something new.
0: Yeah. When the article about this came out, I was fascinated by it because I've seen the movie, but I didn't know there was a production, a musical about it. So I looked up what was available, and there was a double LP available from London, I think. And I sent off for that, and it was very good buying, I can tell you. It was like, I don't know, $20 for two LPs, including freight, and turned up in a beautiful package and everything. And while I was waiting for it to come, I thought, I'm going to get the CD as well, which I have. When I play it, I only really like one song, which is the main song. And I'm thinking, it must be fantastic to see it rather than hear it. There must be such a visual production more than, because I'm really into music, and that was the thing I noted with regard to all the other CDs I have for Broadway shows, which there are many. I like everything about all of them, pretty much. But with this, I was thinking, well, it's got to be visually captivating.
1: I also didn't enjoy the music. It felt more like a play when I was watching it.
0: Yeah.
1: With sort of music in the background.
0: Yeah.
1: And they were, because a lot of it is talk singing. And kind of storytelling through song, which is what musicals are. But yeah, it's less orchestral and
0: Actually, one of the actors in it was absolutely phenomenal. Let's try to think who the person is. Tell me a story while I look it up, Alice.
1: What can I tell you a story about?
0: Tell me about the production you were in last week.
1: Okay, let's talk about Murder Horse.
0: Yeah.
1: So, yes, Murder Horse was just the most wonderful production to return to. So I actually was doing the play that I wrote on a Wednesday night. We closed it. I flew out the Thursday, arrived in Australia the Saturday, drove to Orange on the Sunday, and then started rehearsals for Murder Horse on the Monday. So it was quite a fun turnaround. So this show is with, as I said before, the same team that I've worked with before, which was really wonderful. And it's something that you sort of, the more you do it, the more you realise how important the group of people you are is. A rehearsal room can feel so different depending on the actors, the director, the writers behind it. And I just love working with this group because it's such a collaborative environment. It's so exciting, it's fun, but it's also deep and explorative. So that was just so wonderful to return to. And the production, what else can I say about it? So it's about a horse that murders people, and it explores addiction, the gambling industry in Australia, and how that can lead a person to do terrible things if they are not provided with good relationships in their life. I think the relationships were a really big part of the show, that each time a character nearly could do something redeemable, they're let down by someone else or they're not seen by someone else. And I think that's a very large part of addiction, when people are alone and aren't validated by other people. It leads them to do terrible things.
0: Indeed. Yeah, there are a few songs about addiction that have come to mind straight away. One of them is Desperado's Under the Eaves by Warren Zevon, which I think is his finest tune, and Tom Waits, and the song is called Tom Trabert's Blues, and that's the story about addiction. They're the strongest memory tunes I have for that, but with respect to the production you're in, there was a lot happening all the time on the stage, a lot of great singing and dancing, and particularly when everyone was together on the stage, it was visually spectacular. And I think, you know, well done to the production team for, first of all, for the idea, and then putting it together. It's not easy to do it. And then you've got to, you know, find a venue, someone's got to pay for it. You have to have costumes and some sort of sets constructed, arrange the appropriate lighting, have the music right. There's a great talent to put it all together, so well done to the team and for all the people who are in the production.
1: Yeah, it's a huge thing.
0: Yeah,
1: huge
0: it is. Thing. So you were saying to me off air before we started today, you feel there'll be an opportunity for that show to get another run somewhere, maybe this year or into the future.
1: Yeah, I hope so.
0: Yeah.
1: I think it's really important that we continue to promote Australian art, because theatre is such a transformative thing, I believe. When someone comes and sits in a theatre, it can really teach and influence. And whilst I love all of the Broadway productions, we need to make some Australian stuff. So there's some American commercial projects now that are being done here, and I just think it's such a shame, and I think we really need to tap into our stories.
0: I couldn't agree with you more. You know, last year we went to a few plays in Sydney and I wasn't really happy with any of them. I walked out of most of them and I was thinking, why are they putting on this American stuff all the time? Where are all the good Australian productions, and why aren't the Australian playwrights being utilised in these mainstream events? And I truly wasn't going to renew going along to see these shows, although they're different shows this year. I am going because a lot of them are Australian productions, Australian writers, Australian actors, all Australian shows. And I'm really looking forward to it starting on, Thursday night this week. I'll be at one of them. So looking forward to it very much. But I agree with you 100%. If they're going to bring out American shows, bring the good ones. Don't bring the ones that are of lesser quality or where they smoke in the show. Mm-hmm. As soon as they start smoking, I have to leave. Mm. It gets in my throat and I start coughing. I hate it. And the last couple we went to, they had smoking in it. And I think, what's going on here? You know, why do they have to smoke? Why can't they pretend?
1: Mm.
0: Anyway. That's me, being an ex-smoker. But I stopped when I was 24, so just the other day, Alice. Anyway. So, yes, I know. A poor joke.
1: But that's exciting that there's Australian work being done. That's great.
0: Yeah, yeah. Well, David Wenham's in the one I'm seeing on Thursday night, and that's...
1: What's the production?
0: Iliad.
1: Oh, yes. Yeah. Okay.
0: Yeah. Should be good.
1: I need to get to Sydney.
0: To see that one?
1: I do, yes.
0: Yeah, you do. You do indeed. Well, Alice, it's been great to see you, and great to see you on the stage the other day. And great to see you in the studio. Thanks for taking time out and telling us about what you're up to. We wish you well for this year and into the future, and with the writing and in the actual performing. And you're a pretty good singer as well along the way.
1: Thanks very much, Jeff.
0: That's okay. Will I play something from Operation Mincemeat?
1: Let's do it.
0: Okay, let's do it. We play the opening song, which is called Born to Lead. And Natasha Hodgson is the artist I was referring to. I don't know whether that means anything to you.
1: Yes.
0: I think she's absolutely phenomenal. And to think that those people put it all together as well as performed in it.
1: Mm-hmm.
0: And then they've handed the reins over in New York to the American team. Like they did the first whatever number of shows it was, 1,000 or 1,200 or 1,500 shows. The original artist, Cruz, did it. And then now, from what I've red, they've now got localised people in Manhattan doing it. So
1: okay. I did see the original cast, though.
0: Oh, cool. Well, you would have seen Natasha then.
1: I did. She was fabulous.
0: Yeah, she is. Righto, here's that song. Thanks again, Al. It's great to see you, and we'll say bye for now.

0: just briefly knocked me out.
1: Sorry, what?
0: The feeling was quite magical when it slapped me on the mouth. It made the local papers, Rare Fish Attacks Boy Scout. It's still my proudest moment, of that I have no doubt. For some were born to follow, but I was born to find trout.
1: Right, new to MI5, are you?
0: No, I've worked here for 6 years.
1: Oh, right.
0: Yes, you're drinking out of my mug.
1: Oh, right.
0: It's got a picture of my face on it.
1: Oh, right.
0: Charles Chumley, scientist?
1: Ewan Montague, naval intelligence.

0: Colonel Bevanson.
1: Watch out, boys, the big boss is here.
2: Welcome to Military Deception. Now, as you all know, the next Allied invasion target is Sicily. And the key to invading Sicily is... not invading Sicily.
1: Sorry, what?
2: Or at least that's what the enemy is going to think. We're going to convince the Germans that we're headed for somewhere else instead. Sardinia, to be exact.
0: Oh, a misdirection.
2: Exactly.
1: So we're going to win this war with a magic trick.
2: How else do we make 100,000 German troops disappear?

0: As of now, I'll be hearing your proposals. How do we shift the German troops from Sicily to Sardinia? What this country needs is a genius plan.
1: What this country needs is a genius.

Well, that is the opening song from the production Operation Mincemeat, the musical, and the song Born to Lead, and that is Natasha Hodgson and the principal cast singing that song. 13 degrees, heading to 17. Time is 10:42. Well, thanks again to Alice Litchfield for joining me in the studio, talking a little bit about her career to date and just generally talking about opportunity and circumstance. We'll go back to the music now. The regular music, that is. My regular music.

September, creeping down an August highway, and a worn out trusted buddy, someone called a car. And I remember Queensland back roads,

but meant to. Bobby Jones and Billy Soames, Cousin Joe were there beside me, sharing good luck stories and the secrets of the sun. Hanging on to nothing more than good times yet to come. Till September days went their separate ways.

chapters of my life lying there, or just the iridescent shadow of some black

0: Harjas Singh, who scored a triple century in Sydney first grade late last year, has been added to New South Wales's domestic squad. New coach Brad Haddon has confirmed his squad for next season, with fast bowler Bryce Jackson the only interstate arrival. Sam Constis returns to the contract list, which also boasts six players with national contracts, including Pat Cummins, Steve Smith and Mitchell Starc. And the NRL's longest active streak of consecutive games will come to an end this week. Cronulla Sharks hooker Blake Brayley has been ruled out due to concussion protocols. Brayley had played 139 consecutive matches.
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12: 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Eventually.

That is Stan White from the Aussie band Piranha. Find Yourself a New Girl from their first album from way, way back. Still sounds good. Before the newsbreak, I played you a bunch of Aussie tunes. There was Kevin Johnson in there. Errol was in there. What else did I play you? That was James Arane from his acoustic set. And Renee. And probably one other, I think. Heading to 15 degrees. And eventually making its way to 17, hopefully. The breeze is still easterly, 22 through 29 k's. Bit of cloud around, I think, but mostly sunny. You're looking on the satellite, plenty of cloud moving into our part of New South Wales, and a tremendous amount on the coast. Bit of moisture around as well, I think, there. 13 minutes past 11, hope you're enjoying the music. I've got a media release. And I'm hoping to speak to a headmaster about this tomorrow, but I'm still waiting for that to be confirmed. But the release is in relation to, according to research, there's a shift in how Australian families view boarding schools. Like when I was that age, and my parents used to threaten us with boarding school if we were naughty. So it must be quite a shift. We were not wanting to go to boarding school. That's my memory of it. Anyway. This particular research, which came out yesterday, I believe it was, and it reveals that more than one in four, 27% of parents, believe boarding school is more relevant today than it was a decade ago, with that figure rising to 30% amongst Gen Z and millennial parents. These findings were released by one of the Sydney schools in line with National Boarding School Week, or National Boarding Week, which is May 11 through 17. And this research and the findings accordingly suggest attitudes towards boarding are being reshaped less by tradition and more by modern family pressures. Long or irregular working hours, access to better educational opportunities, families relocating to regional areas, and demand for specialist sports, arts and academic programs are all driving the increased interest. So that's interesting. The research also found that four in five parents, groups of parents, 80% in fact, believe boarding has improved, particularly when it comes to student well-being, the facilities available and the technology, while 70% now see boarding school as a practical option rather than a status symbol. Okay, well, interesting findings. Should the interview be confirmed for tomorrow with the headmaster of a particular Sydney school, I will let you know. Still waiting to find out whether it's a go or not, but we have the details anyway. I'm going to dig back into the 60s for a little bit. I've got a couple of great songs here. We'll start with this one from the Beach Boys.

three from 1967. Heroes and Villains from the Beach Boys. The great Carrie Anne from the Hollies. And the last one, something different from Eric Burdon and San Francisco Nights. I might actually play another couple from that year, but I'll do a couple other things first. 15 degrees, heading to 17. Time is 11:25.

Great one from David Cassidy. He was red hot in his day. Didn't work out so well for him towards the end, very sadly. I'm going to leave 1967 until tomorrow when I'm back at 10 o'clock. I'll play a few more tunes from that time frame then, only because I've got some other stuff I want to play you. Now, yesterday, Arts Out West released their details in relation to their most recent round of grants. They had 32 applicants for the micro grants in the 2026 round. And of the 32 applicants they were seeking, this is where they're all added up together, a total of $68,832 in support. Arts Out West had $12,000 to share, and they have allocated those allotments to the wider community. And they go on to say, whilst applications were received from across the region, for the first time 20% of the applications came from the Lithgow local government area, an indication of growing creative workforce in the Lithgow area. Individuals could apply for up to 1,000, with groups able to apply for up to 2,500. So in relation to who got the money, so to speak, let's have a look. They've published the successful applicants. Watershed Dance Collective in Hartley, their project called Let's Fly, they were awarded $2,150. In Grenfell, the Grenfell Artists Incorporated, with their broadening creative capacity project, were awarded $1,950. The Hill End Arts Council and their project, the Living Artists of Hill End documentary film, and this is a short documentary featuring the living artists of Hill End, and filmed by local documentary maker Henry Simmons for permanent installation at the Hill End Art Gallery. They were awarded $2,000. There's a couple more. June Golland, the project Lino Printing Workshops in Bathurst, was awarded $850. The Allegri Singers, the project Christmas with Bach in Orange. The location for that is in Orange and Bathurst in November this year. They were awarded $1,000. The Gangang Gallery, Lithgow Fashion Week, Underpinning Fashion, The Inside Story in Lithgow, awarded $750. The Orange Male Voice Choir, with their community vocal workshop with Paul Jarman, who's a celebrated person in the industry. That'll be in Orange on the 19th of June. They were rewarded $400. The Galarai River Arts Festival, 44 Gal Drumming for Galarai River Arts Festival in Forbes, July, August this year, $2,400. And the last one, Newbridge Art Show Incorporated, Spring into Art at Newbridge this year, in Newbridge, October, $500. So they are the recipients of the micro grants. I've got to have a drink of water. Sorry about that. Struggling with that one.

That one's from a group called The Move and Flowers in the Rain, and actually that is from 1967. That one snuck through as I was having a problem with my voice. Apologies once again. Well, I'm going to play you four Aussie tunes. One of them's more Australasian than Aussie. Nevertheless, it was important in the development of progressive rock and roll in Australia, as far as from the band's point of view. The first one is from a group called Healing Force, who were quite big in Melbourne in their day. They played in Sydney a little bit. They had a hit with this particular tune, and it was regarded by music historians as the turning moment, if you like, in the development of progressive rock and roll in Australia.

The soulful sound of Max Merritt and the Meteors and Western Union Man. Definitely one of their best songs. And before that, Greg Quill with the Country Radio and the Mighty Fine Gypsy Queen. You know, for all the time that Greg was in Australia, then he moved to Canada and ended up becoming a journalist, or got a job as a journalist and became a journalist with a Canadian newspaper. No longer with us very sadly. And before that, Phil Key and Kevin Borich and the guys in the La-Di-Das and Going to See My Baby Tonight. So there's definitely a very strong New Zealand influence in these, not all of them, but most of these songs I played you. And the last one, sorry, the correction, the first tune in the foreplay, Healing Forces, Golden Miles, and that was Charlie Tumahai, another Kiwi who was on the bass and who sang that song. It was written by Lindsay Wells, who's still a big name in music in the West, in West Australia. There's only a four-piece group, but they were mighty good. It's a shame they didn't find a way forward. But in the days when that song came out, the bands were paid peanuts. It was really pathetic. I could do three or four shows a night and only make $200 or $300, maybe $300, to share around, including the roadies and the truck and fuel, and it's really woeful. Anyway, that's the way it was. We are nearing the end of the program. It is 11:51, just under 15. It's come back a little bit, actually. Just under 15, still heading to 17. The breeze is about the same. Right, in the same, actually slightly later era, the beginning of around about the early 80s, when Daryl and John were red hot, they had a series of number one hits in America and lots of things were happening for them. From the Private Eyes album, which was one of their very successful releases, here's one of the tunes.

0: It's reported Voss's departure is immediate.
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8: Hey Trovers, welcome to episode 71 of Aussie Trove. Plenty of our Trove faves on this week's show, so we're pretty keen to get into it. I'm Brett, I'm coming to you from Phoenix FM on Jarrah Country in Central Victoria and across the Community Radio Network and with the support of the Community Broadcasting Foundation. We only have one new addition to the Trove family this week and it is Perth trio Polly. And this week we have lots of acts returning with their first new music since their 2025 albums like Seeger Jade, Screensaver, Murtas and Nancy and the Jam Fancies. But first, to get us underway this week, we're heading to Adelaide and to hear a track from debut album for Anna Jevons. We first heard from Anna earlier this year when she released her first music, and what we ultimately found out were the first glimpses from her debut album, Anomi, which dropped on April 29. In March, we heard her single Milky, and we were on board from there. As a lover of vinyl herself, Anna's made sure the album is available on vinyl. You can order it via her socials, and the album launch is locked in for the 6th of June at Nexus Arts. Tickets also via her socials, and the first time I played Anna, I mentioned that there was a story I couldn't fit in. So it is that Anna is the Anna referred to in the Camp Cope song, Anna, from their second album, 2018's album, How to Socialise and Make Friends. It's a favourite on vinyl at Trove HQ. It's a Georgia Max reference to Anna moving back to Adelaide from Melbourne. But we're going to check out title track from Anna Jevons' debut album, Anomi. 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This is Anna Jevons with Anomi.

G'day, it's Queenie here, and you're listening to my latest single, Pearl Necklaces, on Aussie Trove. It's a tongue-in-cheek takedown of toxic masculinity, a hazy, tropical pop ode to all the men who think they're gods but can't remember to put the toilet seat down. Enjoy!

conversation. What's the deal with these crooked contracts? You're just like my dad, leave a trail of destruction. If there was a God, I'd ask a lot of questions. And people always tell me that I ask too many questions. If there was a God, he'd probably be in finance, and he'd take his coffee black.

This is Aussie Trove on the Community Radio Network, and we just heard from Polly there from Perth. The song is called Doubt, come out April 30. Three-piece who released their first music in November 2024, released their debut EP, All I Want, in August last year. The track we just heard is their first release since then. With the release of this single, they've announced that their second EP, Maybe, will be out on the 17th July. We reckon there'll be another release or two before then, though. There's also a film clip they recorded on the hills overlooking Perth. So I got some topographical education there, because I didn't even know there were hills overlooking Perth. And there's talk of a national tour on the back of the EP, so jump on their socials to be across the announcements. Also, and it's great to have her back on Aussie Trove, we heard from Queenie. The song is called Pearl Necklace. It's come out April 28. Queenie is from Melbourne, and it's the first release for Queenie since her collaboration with Henry Wagons, and her first solo release since her fantastic debut LP, New Malt, in August 2024, an album that launched her onto the Oz Music Charts at number 19. Thanks, Queenie, for the intro, and as I told Queenie in response, I'm fully on board with her message in re-toxic masculinity. The same guys leaving the toilet seat up are probably the same ones who don't wash their hands after having a leak. It's not good enough. Who the hell do you think you are that you're so important that it's okay to expose the rest of us to your filth? Clean up your act, you lot. Anyway, let's move on. Next, one of my finds of 2026 so far, it is Liquid Zoo. The song is Can't Afford It. They're from Sydney. They put this one out on May 1st. A five-piece fronted by the very charismatic and energetic Vanda released their first music in 2023, but then nothing until December last year, when we literally got a taste of what was to come in 2026 with their track that was called Taste. We heard that one and were completely on board, but couldn't fit them in until after our end of year wrap-up shows. Then in February, they dropped Tell Me. They've been touring on the back of the handful of releases, and depending on when you hear this, you might still be able to catch them around the traps at some of the shows. And now Triple J has found them and played this new track, so we'd be expecting things to get pretty full-on from here for them. So you're listening to Aussie Trove across the Community Radio Network, and this is Liquid Zoo from Sydney with Can't Afford It.

Hi, this is Ben from Divers, and you're listening to Aussie Trove on the Community Radio Network. The song you're about to hear is called The Mouse. It's off our album, Odd Dog in the Capital, which came out the other day. If you've heard it, if you like it, if you don't like it, send us a message. Let us know how you feel. We're keen to hear. Hopefully we'll see you guys at a gig at some stage. Thank you so much. Bye-bye.

Hey, this is Lee and Mel from Largo. This is our new song, Puppet. It's out now. We got a show coming up on May 16th at the Botany View Hotel. That's May 16th, Saturday at the Botany View Hotel. Hardly any tickets left, so jump on now. You're listening to the Aussie Trove on the Community Radio Network. Peace out.

you're listening to Aussie Traven. Last track we heard was Largo. They're from Sydney. The song's called Puppet, come out April 29. The duo of Mel and Lee, who we heard from, are back with their first release since their August 2025 EP, No Love Lost, right? That EP included their biggest singles to date and looks to have them set up for some pretty big things. Originally releasing their first music in 2022, it has been a steady climb for them. We first came across them in 23. Thanks, Lee, for the intro. That gig Lee told us about on the 16th is actually the Chicks to the Front gig, along with other femme-fronted acts, Hatchlin, and good friends of the show, Kitty of the Valley. So don't drag your heels on that one, because I reckon it's bound to be a cracker. Also, we heard from Dive. They're from Melbourne. The song is called The Mouse, come out May 1st. We're definitely big fans of Divers here at Aussie Trove, so we've been looking forward to this album release. The debut LP dropped on the 1st of May, Odd Dog in the Capital. It includes 10 tracks, including 5 previously unreleased, The Mouse being one of them. Its 4-piece first got our attention in 2023 with their fantastic 3rd EP, Economy Class. Then through 2025 and earlier this year, we saw the releases coming for this debut LP. Thanks, Ben, for the intro. He mentioned their gigs. There is a couple of opportunities. Firstly, in Sydney on the 6th of June, and then at the Burgie Band Room in Melbourne on the 26th of June. So check their socials for details. All right, next up is Nancy and the Jam Fancies. Their song Higher Than Usual come out on May 1st. They're from Maruya, which is about 300 km south of Sydney. 5-piece fronted by Lewis Griffin have built quite a following in Sydney in particular, but pretty much everywhere they go based on their high-energy live performances. They were also responsible for one of my favourite albums of 2025, Swan Songs, which I'm fortunate to possess on vinyl. This is the first release for them since that January 2025 album, which did blow up for them a bit and has well over 4 million streams. If you want to catch that fantastic live show, there's some opportunities in Wollongong and Sydney, and then in Melbourne on the 15th and 16th of May. So you're listening to Aussie Trove across the Community Radio Network. This is Nancy and the Jam Fancies from Maruya and their latest single, Higher Than Usual.

0: This is Aussie Tribe, broadcasting from Phoenix FM in Central Victoria and across the Community Radio Network. We just heard Screensaver from Melbourne. The song's called Division, come out April 28. First release for the five-piece since their 2025 LP, Three Lens Approach, an album which we played a few tracks from last year, including the very catchy Context Is Everything. Three Lens Approach was the third album since they started releasing music in 2020, and by their first long play release in 2021 have built quite a following. Later this month, they'll be heading to Europe and the UK for a pretty wild 18-show tour in about 25 days. Then in June, they return to Australia to support Protomata in Melbourne after supporting Sleaford Mods in Sydney and Melbourne back in April. Also, we heard from Sega Jade there from Wollongong. Songs called Cold Water come out May 1st. This is also their first release since their 2025 album. That album, Mule, was my entry point for Sega Jade, and I've been hanging out for more since then. Four Piece only started releasing music in March last year, so they got out of the blocks early with that debut LP in October. They are in the process of supporting Nancy and Jam Fantasies, who we heard from earlier, on their Higher Than Usual tour, and recently also supported another Trove fave, Radium Dolls, on their album tour. Okay, next up, Bad Neighbour from Brisbane. The song is Mean Faces, come out April 29. This release sees the four-piece four singles into the release of their second LP, Burns from the X-Rays, on the 5th of June. One of our long-term favourites here on Aussie Trove, their debut LP Millions in 2024 was a breakout release for them. Sees them now being seen more as a headliner rather than a support. The new LP will be their first LP with independent outfit Ninth Life Records. A week or so after the second LP release, they're on the Dog Days lineup at Moe's Desert Clubhouse. No word yet on an album tour, but they do love a national tour, so can't be far from hearing an announcement. So let's check it out. This is Bad Neighbour from Brisbane with Mean Faces.
1: Do you really want to lie? Do you think you could taste it? I was running out of paper, so the letters are spaceless. You're like a dog at the pound, didn't really wanna make it. Foaming down,

Hey Garn, we're Murders, a band from northeast Arnhem Land in the Northern Territory of Australia. This is our new single, No Show. This song's for anyone who ever said that they will be somewhere and then they weren't. No Show by Murders. You're listening to Aussie Trove on the Community Radio Network. Ew.

You've been listening to Aussie Trove on Phoenix FM or via the Community Radio Network. And that last track, well, we've had some of our Trove favourites this week, and none bigger than our faves from the West, which is Rat Salad. The song's Northwest Coastal Highway. Come out May 1st. They're from Geraldton. The trio are on the verge of releasing their second LP, Pest from the West, which will be out on 22nd of May. Northwest Coastal Highway follows on from their Tune In Zone Out, released just a couple of weeks ago. One that was an instant favourite for us here at Trove HQ. No trumpet this time around, but back to the Rats' hard rockin' roots. We only found out about this new album a few weeks back, and it's now locked in as one of my most anticipated albums of 2026, and our vinyl pre-order is locked in. And we also heard Murtis from Northeast Arnhem Land. The song is No Show. Come out April 23. It's the first release for Murtis since their August 2025 second album, So Far From Punk, and the first release with their new shortened name, Murtis. Previously, it was Mr. Chrissy Murtis, so just Murtis now. And I will say, I do like the name change. Murtis are a four-piece who got together in 2021, initially as a trio, and released their first music in 2022. In 23, Duran was added to the lineup on bass or sometimes guitar, looks like. They're sharing the roles occasionally, it seems. They do have new merch out featuring the new name if you want to be up to date. And you can pick up some of that merch at the Darwin Railway Club on 23rd of May when they'll play live with another NT outfit, Tang. Well, we're just about done for this week, and we now go from the shortest track of the show at 108 seconds to finish up with the longest track we've ever played on Aussie Trove, and is the 421 second centrepiece of Loose Content's second EP, Fourth and Back. The trio, originally from Byron Bay but now Melbourne based, released the 5-track Fourth and Back on the 17th of April, and No One Left to Call is the only previously unreleased track that's on there. This band instantly became Trove favourites in 24. Since then, we've followed their relocation to Melbourne, and now their two EPs in. They've just finished their Oz tour and are on their way to the UK for their first overseas tour. Only 3 gigs over there announced at this stage, but I'm pretty confident they'll end up with quite a few more than that. So whatever you're doing in next week, have a cracker and support Oz music however you can. You've been listening to Aussie Trove on the Community Radio Network, and this is Loose Content from Melbourne with No One Left to Call.

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12: Hi, this is Noddy. Thanks so much for your company and welcome to the program for the week commencing the 4th of May, 2026. This is Aussie Music Weekly, your weekly fix of new, local and independent Australian music. Coming up on this week's show, we've got the brand new single on the way for Canberra-based singer-songwriter Jack Billman. We head to Melbourne and a super catchy tune from an artist called Lucky and a super powerful tune to round out the show this week from Mr. Greg Gould. In our In Focus interview segment this week, we're chatting with Katie Steele all about her new album of cover versions, as well as stuff from her solo career and that from the back catalogue of her band Little Birdie. And in the backtrack segment, heading all the way back to the mid part of the 90s decade for something from an Aussie favourite, Spiderbait. All that and stacks more, so do hope you can stay with us. Well, the fourth album for Mr. William Crichton has recently been released. It's called Colonial Drift. He, of course, is a regional New South Wales-based artist and past In Focus interviewee here on the show, and we're hoping to chat with him in the next couple of weeks about the current album. The album features some songwriting contributions from the late Rob Hurst of Midnight Oil fame as well. William is out on tour. In fact, it all gets underway this week. Here are the all-important dates for you. May the 7th, you can see William at the Theatre Royal in Castlemaine in Victoria. May the 8th, he's at Howler in Brunswick in Melbourne. May the 9th, at the Sound Doctor in Anglesey, down on the surf coast of Victoria there. May the 29th, he's playing La La La's in Wollongong. May the 30th, at the Crowbar in Sydney. And then June the 12th, at the Hamilton Station Hotel in Newcastle. Little bit of a language warning on this track, so if you are easily offended, you might want to tune out for the next 4 minutes and 24 seconds. Here it is to get things underway, William Crichton with Warzone.

The sounds there of Canberra-based singer-songwriter Jack Billman, and what is his second single release for 2026? That one is called Forbidden Fruit, a song all about walking on the wild side. Thanks so much for your company. You are tuned to Aussie Music Weekly as we come to you around Australia on the Community Radio Network and heard through your local community radio station. It's Noddy here. Up shortly, we'll bring you something from Melbourne-based artist Lucky. Also on the way, Brisbane-based artist Asha Jeffries. And a really powerful tune from Greg Gould. No more cruelty, no more hate, no more lying, we won't play. No more pretending, no more fears, no more broken mother's tears. Also on this week's show, we're going to be chatting with Katie Steele all about her new EP. And in the backtrack segment, heading back to the mid part of the 90s decade for something from Spiderbait. Well, on to a Melbourne band now who are made up of brother and sister duo Jack and Ruby Dacey. And the band is simply named after their surname. This song that I'm about to hit the play button on is about wanting to know if the relationship you are in is the right thing. These guys released their debut EP in 2023 and are currently working on their debut album. Think you might like this one? It's Dacey for you now with So Long.

0: the sounds there of Melbourne-based artist Lucky, and from their forthcoming debut EP, Biting Heels, the track there, Perfect Pain. And if you like the sounds of that one, they've got a tour coming up, or gets underway, at the Junk Bar in Brisbane on June the 12th. June the 13th, you can see Lucky at the Workers Club in Melbourne. June 19 at the Oxford Art Factory in Sydney. And June 26 at the Hotel Metro in Adelaide. You are tuned to Aussie Music Weekly as we come to you around Australia on the Community Radio Network. And around about this time each week, we do our In Focus interview. Perth-based singer-songwriter Katie Steele has just released a new album titled Undressed, which sees her perform stripped-back versions of tracks from her former band Little Birdie, her solo career, and even a few choice covers thrown in for good measure. Katie is currently out on tour to support that very album release, and so we thank her for taking some time out to talk with us here again on Aussie Music Weekly. Hello, Katie, how are you?
1: Yes, good. How are you?
0: Not too bad.
1: Sleep-deprived myself.
0: Yeah, so you're telling me off-air just now. Oh, you poor thing. Okay, hopefully you can catch up in the next couple of days. But I guess the most interesting part of this album release is that it sees you bringing, I guess, your early band career together with your more recent solo work for the very first time. So what was the catalyst for bringing those two worlds together for the very first time?
1: Yeah, well, I guess it was just a bit of a seed of an idea, really. Like, I guess when I've played solo, you know, in the past, I've kind of played, you know, solo versions of some of the, you know, some of the Little Birdie songs. Like, some of them don't translate well to that format, but, you know, there are some that really translate really well, and I feel like, you know, there's so many more to come, really. So it's kind of, it was almost just an experiment, really, to see how it went. So I jumped in the studio last year just for one day, and ended up recording like 9 songs in one day, and that was kind of the basis of the album. Like, I saw a lot of the songs are just like one takes, so it was really just trying to get back to simplifying things and showing, well, undressing it, really, and just showing the simplicity in songs and in the voice and in the imperfections, and just kind of allowing a bit of space and a bit of rawness and a bit of integrity to kind of come through and not hide behind anything.

0: Well, choosing covers is always a tricky thing. So to select from, I guess, a huge vortex to choose from there, and wanting to do the song justice, how did you come up with, the definitive list of songs that you wanted to take on here?
1: Well, it's freaking impossible to know where to start. So I basically just had to kind of go for it and had to not think about it too much, because you really could spend like 10 years kind of, you could spend a really long time making those choices. And you kind of, on the day I had a couple more on my list, and the ones that kind of, shone through were the ones that, were the good take. Like there was a few more that we actually didn't have time to even touch, but you kind of just have to feel them out. And the Smiths one that I did, that was like really late in the deadline for the vinyl was like on the Friday, and I recorded it like on the Thursday, so it's very, it's like I'm an independent artist, and you kind of, you're kind of making your own deadlines. I think that's the great thing about music now, is you can kind of just do what you want, like, and I'm just kind of running with that, I'm just like trying to enjoy process as much as you can. It's hard when you start kind of going, yep, I'm going to do vinyl and I'm going to do a tour, because it's like, the costs start adding up and you're like, shit, man. Like, it's like a proper investment, man. And but luckily, like, the shows are selling well and the vinyl's selling well and stuff, so I'm not like, it's a hard time right now to sell tickets, to sell anything, because everyone's so strapped for cash. Yep. So

0: Well, as you said earlier on there, the album was all recorded in one day with many of the tracks done in a single take. So what sort of pressure did that place on you performance-wise?
1: It was just like not dissimilar to doing a show, really, which I kind of like. Like, I love that feeling that you get, that nervous kind of feeling that comes across you. And, you know, to capture that in the studio, I mean, that's the best way to capture anything, really, because you kind of, your adrenaline's pumping and you're like, and, you know, like when I did go in at that, on that day, like I had a hell of a lot going on in my personal life, so it's kind of a release in a way. You know, like music for me has always been about expression and about just kind of tapping into something, and so I just kind of lent into that. And obviously there's been a few little overdubs, you know, done like in my home studio and a few little things here and there, but you know, the basis of the record was done in that day, really. And a couple of songs were done in LA like a couple of years back, so it's just like a cool kind of, just kind of came together.

0: Well, let's talk us through the set list for the tour. What sort of balance are you aiming to strike, I guess, between your solo work, the Little Birdie back catalogue, and those cover versions?
1: So I'm playing like the whole album from the new album, and then I'm playing a few cuts from Big Star, and then there's a couple actually from my first solo album, which I've kind of reworked, and then a couple Birdie songs. So it's a really, really cool set. It's a real good mix and really flows really well. We've only done 2 shows so far, but yeah, we're feeling like, you know, it's kind of really coming into its own now, so should be good by the time we hit Sydney.
0: Yeah, and we're going to give out all the dates, the remaining dates for the tour, including the Sydney dates, after this interview. But let's go out now with the track Relapse, a very early Little Birdie single. So what sort of feelings did you have when recording this track again, I guess, so long after the original was laid down?
1: Well, the song's never really faded. Like, it's like when we play, like when I play it live, when we play like recently with Little Birdie, and just whenever I post anything about that song, it's just like people just still like love that song. And you know what? I still love it too. There's just something about it. I think when a song's written from such a pure place, and when it's written, you know, with like no kind of, I don't know, it was more like expression. It's what I always say. It was just, there was just me expressing like, you know, something that was happening at my life in that time. And you can't really, I don't know, it just hasn't grown old, that song, I don't think, so why wouldn't I re-record it? It's like, I'm waiting for someone else to cover it.
0: The test of a good song, how it's longevity, that's for sure.
1: Make it go viral.
0: Yeah, that's it. All right, Katie, well, wishing you all the best with those remaining dates and obviously the album Undressed. And as always, thanks for giving up your time for us here on Aussie Music Weekly.
1: Yeah, thanks for your time, man. I really appreciate it.

That was Katie Steele, and from her latest album, Undressed, a track originally, of course, recorded by her former band, Little Birdie. That one was Relapse. She's in the middle of a tour, as she mentioned there in the interview. Here are the remaining tour dates. May the 7th, you can see Katie at the Lefties in Petrie Terrace. May the 8th at the Mary's Underground in Sydney. May 9, she's playing the Belco Arts Centre in Canberra. And May 29, she's heading home to play at the Rosemount in Perth. Thanks so much for your company. You are listening to Aussie Music Weekly around Australia on the Community Radio Network. We have now reached around about the halfway point of the show. Still plenty more reasons to stay with us though, and they include something from a Perth-based artist called Rosalie Chilvers. We introduce you to Asher Jeffries from Brisbane, and a super powerful tune from Greg Gould is coming up to round out this week's program. Up next though, we're going to head back to the mid part of the 90s decade for something from Spiderbait as part of our backtrack segment. But to get us there, it's a rock band that were formed during the pandemic when all three members were sharing sound files between their respective homes in Belgrave, just outside of Melbourne, Canberra and Narooma on the New South Wales south coast. They are called Axiom Astray, and this track comes from their upcoming second album, which is going to be called Confide in Design and will be out on the 26th of June. And the guys released their debut back in 2024. So here it is, Axiom Astray and Tidal Reach.

0: gonna do right here is go back, way back, back into time.
1: Yeah, backtrack time now here on Aussie Music Weekly, and Aussie legend Spiderbait will this year celebrate 30 years since the release of their breakthrough album, Ivy and the Big Apples. At the time of its release, the album flew all the way up the charts and landed at number 3 before going on to platinum sales and staying in the charts for close to a year. The album then went on to receive the ARIA Award for Best Alternative Release a year later. Well, to commemorate the occasion, the band have recently announced a national tour, which they will play the album in full. Tickets, as you can understand, are already selling very fast because it's been a little while since the band have been playing around, and they've got a great collective of bands who will be supporting them at selective locations around the country. Check this out. Custard, Tumbleweed, Magic Dirt, the Meanies, and the Gnomes, who are actually going to be joining them as support on every single stop of the tour. Tour gets underway on the 11th of July in Perth. Well, let's backtrack now to the year 1996, and from the album in question, Ivy and the Big Apples, here is Spiderbait with Calypso.

Sounds there of 20-year-old Perth-based artist Rosalie Chilvers and a song about moving on from a toxic relationship. That one's called Tiny T-Shirts. She's got a tour commencing this week where you can go and see Rosalie performing that tune and some of her other tracks, no doubt. May the 8th, she's playing at the Garage in Perth. May the 9th at the Rosemount in Perth. And May 16 at Cafe Gummo in Melbourne. Thanks so much for your company. 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And that is where you can stream past In Focus interviews, live session performances, as well as Rufus on Fire's artist profile segments. 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Well, on to Brisbane-based artist Asher Jefferies now, and a song that was inspired by an ex-partner who had a preoccupation with the past. She released her debut album in 2024, and this is her latest tune, Backwards Baby.

around Australia on the Community Radio Network and heard through your local community radio station. This is Aussie Music Weekly. And just there, Melbourne-based artist Laura Adlin and a song about thinking back about someone, wishing them the best, but still being mad about the situation. That one is called Acquainted. Well, unfortunately, that's all the time that we have to share with you new local and independent music on this week's edition of Aussie Music Weekly. But don't despair, we'll be back at the same time next week on the same station you're hearing us through right now. And on our next week's show, super excited to be chatting with the Melbourne duo themselves, the Pierce Brothers. Aussie Music Weekly is brought to you around Australia with thanks to the Community Broadcasting Association of Australia, who beam this show out each and every week via the Community Radio Network. 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Well, to take us out, it's Greg Gould and a song that was created in response to the very tragic deaths of Jesse Baird and Luke Davies, which were felt right across Australia. The accompanying music video actually features Jesse Baird's mama Helen in it as well, and this one comes from the album Strings Attached. So to take us out, it's Greg Gould and No More, and I'll see you next week. How could

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0: G'day and welcome to Overdrive, a program that pushes the parameters of motoring and transport and their impact on our community and culture. I'm David Brown. 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And once again, I'm joined by our good friend Paul Morrell from seniordriver.au. Hey, Paul.
1: Hi, David.
0: And we will be discussing things like a new EV 2CV, a blast from the past with modern technology, and we'll road test the Kia Tasman and a few other little comments along the way. But first, let's have the news.
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0: Australia's electric vehicle market is rapidly reshaping along global lines, with Chinese brands now firmly in the driver's seat. Year-to-date figures show Chinese manufacturers account for around 56% of Australian EV sales so far this year, led overwhelmingly by BYD, which alone holds a third of the total EV market. A growing wave of brands, including MG, Geely and Zeekr and others, is reinforcing that dominance with a broad spread of models across price points. The United States sits a distant second at just over 15%, almost entirely driven by Tesla's Model Y and Model 3. The Korean brands, led by Kia and Hyundai as well, make up a close 13%, reflecting a steady, structured rollout of new electric models rather than reliance on a single standout vehicle. European manufacturers collectively account for 12%, but their presence is fragmented across many brands and models, limiting overall impact. Meanwhile, Japanese brands remain minor players at just over 3%, highlighting their cautious transition into full battery electric vehicles. The figures underline a clear shift, not just towards electrification, but towards new global leadership in the automotive market. Paul, this is very much expected that we have the Chinese and BYD leading the field, but there's a couple of others coming up there that need to be considered.
1: Yeah, I mean, as you say, David, it is certainly expected. We knew this was coming, but I think, to be honest, it's coming even more quickly than we anticipated.
0: Undoubtedly, it's been triggered. And I find that interesting that we might have waffled around with our notion, but it takes a catastrophe, if to use a very emotive word, for it to trigger us into behaviour that we had been generally thinking about.
1: A lot of people who were vaguely thinking about, I might just think about an EV for my next vehicle, have been sort of spurred into buying an EV. You know, as I said, I'm getting more inquiries about EVs than ever before, obviously. And, you know, one in six or perhaps even one in five cars being sold is an EV. So we just didn't expect that to come up anywhere near as quickly.
0: We got locked up, I think, in bland generalizations about EVs. And the price was everything and the running cost was deemed to be everything. I still think that we tend to do that by anecdote rather than by personal reality, which is a problem. Someone drives a car to Perth and it's an EV, well, I'm not sure what that proves, other than that in a very unique situation, that they've managed to do something. I don't know that that relates to you, me, or most customers.
1: No, I don't think so either. I mean, you know, there's still a degree of self-justification with the purchase of a car or a vehicle. You want to prove to whoever you talk to that you made the right decision, that you thought it through and you didn't leap into it half-cocked, as it were. So, you know, you take a bit of what people tell you with a grain of salt.
0: The other thing about price, too, is that in many cases, people aren't buying the cheapest model.
1: Well, this is true, too. I was, you know, when I was test driving the Zeekr, I said, how's it going? He said, it's the top 7X Performance is the one we're selling most of, although there is increasing interest now in the Core, which is the model, which is the entry-level model. So, you know, yes, you're quite right. They are buying the more expensive ones.

0: But then on the same basis, when you're going to spend $70,000 or $80,000 or $90,000, I suppose an extra couple of thousand dollars to buy the luxury model isn't that critical.
1: And it's very tempting given some of the extra features. So I want to talk about Kia. It's in third place as a company in Australia with EV sales so far this year. And by the by, it's pushing very close to second place in the total market. It's doing very well. So it's got 10% of the EV market. MG has about half that, 5.5%. And Zeekr at 5.1%. Geely, Jaecoo, Hyundai at 2.7%. Volkswagen 2.7%. Kia has positioned itself very well, hasn't it?
0: Yes, it has, David. There's no question that Kia has a broad range of products across a wide range of prices. So there's something for everyone. You walk into the Kia showroom and, you know, you'll be able to look at an EV3, or you'll be able to look at an EV4, or you'll be able to look at an EV6. They really have sort of covered the marketplace very well indeed. And as we've said before, you know, their approach is conservative in a sense that, you know, they're not alienating any buyers.
1: Which Hyundai might have done a bit because it did some, well, I would say revolutionary, certainly distinctive designs. Their IONIQ 6 comes to mind, which had both a quirky design and a high price. That was stumbling block?
0: Yeah, it's a bad combination, isn't it? I mean, Hyundai, I think traditionally Hyundai has been fairly conservative in its design, but recently it's gone a little out there, shall we say. And that, in many ways, can tend to alienate buyers. It also concerns me in the sense that what is trendy and on form today may not be next year or in 5 years' time, which is going to be sort of a bit of an issue. We know what happens if you buy a car in a currently popular colour, you know, like whatever happened to the purple cars, and trying to get rid of them can be very difficult. So you need to balance. This is why so many people buy grey cars and white cars, because they're easier to sell when down the line. And I think it's the same with some designs where it's currently very trendy, but literally further down the line, people are going to say, oh, no, that's dated very quickly.
1: Pink cars seem to come to mind. I know you want to talk about the subsidies that BYD and that is getting. Let's have a look at just a bit more detail of the surging in the recent market. Paul, you have a story.
0: Australia's electric vehicle market is accelerating sharply, as we've just said, with new data showing a significant sales surge in March and April compared to the start of the year, as global fuel uncertainty pushes more buyers away from petrol and diesel. Chinese brands are leading the charge in sheer numbers. The BYD Sea Lion 7 recorded the biggest jump, adding more than 1,200 extra sales, while Geely, Zeekr and MG models also posted strong gains. But it's not just about volume. Korean manufacturers are making significant inroads with Kia's EV5 and EV3, and several Hyundai models recording some of the largest percentage increases. That suggests growing consumer confidence in more mainstream electric options. Toyota and Subaru, slower to enter the EV market, are now showing sharp percentage growth from smaller bases, while Tesla remains a dominant player overall, although its growth is more modest. Big changes, David. I mean, we're focusing on this today a great deal.
1: I looked at that because I actually did this analysis. You remember a week or two ago, we did the surge analysis of February to March. The international conflict happened at the end of February, and then let's look at the March figures. BYD Sea Lion 7 is up 1,200, and the Geely EX5 is up nearly 1,000, but the Kia EV5 is up 820 from a smaller base. Toyota's, here we go, small B, big Z, for a big X, that's up 530. That's not an insignificant number. That maybe that takes Toyota and, you know, shoves it in their face of saying, well, hang on, you were slow there and condemning of the thing, but gee, look what it can do for you.
0: Toyota is Toyota. I don't think the normal rules always apply to Toyota.
1: The Subaru Solterra, same thing. That's up 322%. Now, I looked at both the absolute numbers and the percentage. Percentage is really a reflection of people being prepared, I think, to consider other alternatives. So if you look at the top percentage growth, and I'd be the first to admit some of them are from small bases, the percentage growth between the first 2 months of the year and the next 2 months of the year, Subaru, MG S5, up 200%, that's threefold. Hyundai Kona EV, we'd mentioned that. The Alexio, well, that was new on the market. Even the little Insta is up 150%, 2.5 times.
0: Yep, even a car like that in a niche market like the Insta is growing strongly. It's hard to believe.
1: And you notice here, I've only mentioned one Chinese brand. Kia EV5, Volvo EX30, Toyota, the Volkswagen ID4. That's amazing. Then there's a Deepal SO7. Okay. Then the Kia EV3. These are percentage growths. And we know the limitations of that. But I think it does emphasise a bit of a shift. It's not just going to be a case of Chinese steamrolling it.
0: No, I think that's very true. I mean, the Chinese are, you know, are determined to break this market wide open, and they're throwing a lot of money at it. We look at the demise of the Australian manufacturing business, car manufacturing, with Ford, Toyota and Holden all pulling out of the market. But you sort of have to ask yourself whether they would have been absolutely crushed by this new wave of Chinese vehicles, even if they had decided to stay.
1: Well, they would have needed to be subsidised, and you've got some figures on the subsidy that BYD gets from the Chinese government.
0: Every car manufacturer in the world is subsidised by its local government. That's the way they can compete. But BYD has been subsidised $3.7 billion between 2018 and 2022, and that's the latest figure I could figure. That's $5.3 billion that they've taken from the Chinese government. And in 1 year alone, in 2022, as I said, the last year I could find, they were subsidised by $3.4 billion. Now, in some years, 26% of BYD's net income was derived from government support, can you believe? And it's not just government support. They get tax exemptions, they get low interest loans, they get preferential policies from battery suppliers, and remembering they also supply their own, they also produce their own batteries. And it's not just BYD. BYD's the biggest and heaviest of them, but Geely, Great Wall Motors, NIO, or NIO, or whatever it's called, Li Auto, Leap Motor, and BAIC all receive government subsidies. But things are slightly changing. Development plans indicate a shift in focus as the Chinese government phases out big subsidies to more selective support and shifts towards supporting successful, profitable companies and reducing, although not eliminating, support for cheaper models and smaller, inefficient companies. This is a government drive to dominate the market, and it's almost certainly going to be successful, I would suggest.
1: And that also maintains manufacturing. If you look at the Second World War, what helped America recover from Pearl Harbor and so on was the fact that they had manufacturing, which they shifted from cars to frigates or, you know, ships and things.
0: Yes. Yeah, yeah.
1: Now, how you do that is beyond me.
0: They turned the whole thing around completely. I mean, the Ford factory went straight to building, you know, bombers and building tanks. And the automotive market was just put on hold for 3 years, literally.
1: Now, that may seem almost beyond comprehension now, but given modern warfare is a lot more to do with drones and things, which you could more readily convert manufacturing to. In fact, Australia is building some drones. The idea of China being very clever at establishing things for their long-term policy. It might not be perfect or great for their local people, but it's got their long-term policy clearly and specifically in mind. Let's go to another story, but it talks about the need to have a better, broader understanding. Victoria will invest nearly $100 million in its bus network as part of the upcoming state budget in a bid to ease cost of living pressures and improve suburban connectivity. Public Transport Minister Gabrielle Williams says the funding will deliver more frequent services, extended operating hours, and new routes across Melbourne and regional areas. Half-price fares will also apply for the rest of the year. Now, in Melbourne's north, services linking La Trobe University and RMIT Bundoora will be boosted with more evening and weekend trips. The west will see new routes in Melton South and improved links to shopping centres and train stations, while eastern and southeastern suburbs gain longer hours and expanded weekend services. Regional areas will also benefit, including the new connections between Drysdale and Ocean Grove. The government says the upgrades aim to cut travel times and reduce household transport costs. The thing about this, Paul, is something that we have failed to come to grips with, and that we keep thinking of transport, particularly public transport, as major big issues, particularly to the city centre. Buses perform a huge role already, often overlooked, but they also do things in between, as it were. It's not just the case of the standard vision of the standard trip.
0: I have to ask the question. I don't know where Victoria's going to find $100 million. However, they do seem to be determined to go ahead with it.
1: Paul, you have a story of local people and everyday people and how they're responding to cars.
0: Oh, David, how many times have we said how annoying some of these warnings are and some of these intrusive driver systems? A new survey of 2,000 motorists by Scrap Car Comparison, whoever Scrap Car Comparison are, has found seatbelt reminders are the most annoying in-car technology, cited by nearly 16% of drivers. Lane keeping assist and automatic stop-start systems followed closely, highlighting frustration with safety-focused features. In contrast, convenience-based technology ranked highest for usefulness. Parking sensors topped the list at 45%, ahead of built-in satellite navigation and Bluetooth connectivity. The findings come as the UK considers new road safety rules that could require vehicles to include advanced systems such as intelligent speed assistance. Despite complaints, more than a quarter of drivers say they aren't bothered by any in-car tech. The survey also suggests drivers of premium brands, and men in particular, are more likely to report irritation with these features. That'll be the grumpy old man syndrome. David, I could have saved them having to go out and interview 2,000 motorists. I could have literally predicted the results of that survey with no trouble at all, within a plus or minus 5% error factor, I think.
1: Well, I would say that the survey wouldn't have that level of accuracy anyway. I do take this carefully. Scrap car comparisons. Apparently, they're a UK-based online platform. And what they do is they help motorists compare quotes for scrapping, selling or recycling unwanted vehicles.
0: Actually, it's not a bad idea. It's a big deal in the UK. I mean, they did that Cash for Clunkers campaign where they were literally trying to get old cars off the road. And the way they did it was they subsidised the purchase of old cars, and it worked remarkably well. We have one of the oldest fleets in the world, I think, in Australia. I can't remember what the average age, the most recent number for the average age of our fleet is, frighteningly high.
1: In Japan, it's about 6 years average. In America, it's about 8 years, the last figures I remember. In Australia, it's well over 10.
0: Yeah.
1: And I think has been 13 years.
0: Yeah, it's just incredible. And, you know, if average age is 13 years, you ought to think to yourself, God, how many cars are there that are much, much older than that?
1: After the break, we're going to mention some things that we touched on very briefly last week, including the revival of an old shape with an electric motor.
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1: Paul, the reborn Citroën 2CV is shaping up as a back-to-basics EV.
0: Back-to-basics is right.
1: They expect it to have, in Europe, a €15,000 price tag, which is about $24,000 to $25,000 in Australia, placing it firmly in the budget end of the EV market in Australian terms. It's essentially the old 2CV philosophy plugged into a wall socket. Simple, practical, and accessible. Let's start firstly with the shape. They have a number of people, of designers, that suggested what the shape should be. All I can keep thinking about is the renewed Volkswagen Beetle, which failed badly.
0: The Beetle failed badly, but the Mini has been a success.
1: Now, we talked about corrugated iron as a shape. I wonder whether that might not be something that would make a particularly Australian car. I think about this because Chery is bringing out a ute and they're asking for possible names for it. And they've got 9 tentative names of people: the Outrider, the Orca, the Ironbark, the Bushwalker, the Stockman, the Longreach, the Ridgeback, or the Terror. Our friend Fred wrote in and said, well, Longreach was the name of the ute from Ford at one stage.
0: It was indeed.
1: He thought that being a Cherry, they might call it Cherry Evans after the footballer, or perhaps Cherry Wright.
0: After the fire in Sydney this morning, the fire bombing of the Cherry dealership, maybe they're going to call it the Burnt Cherry.
1: Fire sale.
0: We shouldn't laugh. That's not funny.
1: It's a bit unfair, and I've got no idea what the causes and the reasons for it were that. Paul, after the break, let's talk about the Kia Tasman ute.
2: You're listening to Overdrive.
1: Paul, we had the Tasman ute. I compare it to like Doctor Who's TARDIS booth. On the outside, it's square and no elegance in its design, but inside, it really opens up to a different world, doesn't it?
0: Yeah, some vehicles have an amazing ability to do that, and I think the Tasman is one. Yeah, it's very comfortable inside, and again, it's just a little bit quirky, and it's quirky enough, and it's sort of butch enough that you're not going to be embarrassed driving it around.
1: Well, on the outside, it has all the genre of Lego building, doesn't it? It's very square. Although it sort of has a rounded bits on the edges, particularly the rear windscreen in that. It's priced drive away now across Australia, doesn't matter which state you're in, which means they're going for one figure because Western Australia is often dearer with local taxes. But the two-wheel drive, I think, is $43,000, goes up to then $65,000, and that's a 51% increase. And yeah, it might sound excessive, but that's about right. That's typical what you get with a lot of cars, that between the base and the top one is about 50% increase. The Ranger is outselling at 10 to 1. And by the way, I was talking about the pickup version with a dual cab. So that's not the one that you could, you know, the hacked out one, which was just two-seater with a flat tray out the back.
0: Oh, yeah. That's just standard with the ute range now, isn't it? That there's, you know, you get a cab chassis, which you can put something on the back, and that's, you know, it's pretty basic all round. but obviously aimed at the tradesman, aimed at the mining industry, aimed at anyone who can who needs it for work.
1: There are five trim levels from the basic through, which is rather interesting because let's look at the wheel size that gives us an indication of something. The first two levels are 17-inch wheels. The next two trim levels are 18-inch wheels, but the top spec one is 17-inch. And the reason is that they really do aim the top spec, the X-Pro, at off-roading. They have chunkier tyres, among other things, and features that really help it off-road. So it's not really that Ranger one where you have all those Raptor names and that for the top ones, which means that you're driving around an urban area saying, look at me. It's actually understated in that way, and the top run being focused on off-roading.
0: It's an important factor that people tend to overlook far too often, is that 17-inch tyres are considerably cheaper than 19-inch tyres.
1: Ah.
0: And I think, and I may be open to being corrected here, I often am, I think there might be a wider range of off-road tyres in the 17-inch size. So, you know, it's probably off-roaders would think about it, and you and I may not.
1: Yeah, but it's, yeah, and that they are committed to that approach. It's not an off-road image, it's an off-road reality. You know, not, but by the way, those tyres, I still found it remarkably quiet to drive. I'd hopped out of a couple of small, more bargain basement-type passenger cars, which I found very noisy, as we talked about last week, particularly on the harsher roads. And I hopped into this. It was a delight. It's a diesel engine, and that rattles on the outside, but inside it was lovely.
0: Yeah, I've driven a couple of variants of the Tasman Ute, and I must say I'm very impressed. I mean, it's a big machine. It's bigger than a Ford Ranger.
1: Yes.
0: Which is a bit hard to conceive, but obviously smaller than things like a Ram or a Chevy Silverado. So it sort of fits somewhere in the middle there.
1: Not by much, though. It's 5.4 metres long.
0: Yeah.
1: Most of the others are 5.3, and you think...
0: Well, it's 100 millimetres.
1: But it's still, you know, the big Rams are 5.6, another 8 inches or more, which they typically give to the rear passengers, which is wonderful and very appreciative, but also, of course, you're paying enormously for that. So you're right, it is long. Now, the funny thing about the trays in the back, it's typical. The tray is just under 1.6 metres long, but it's just over 1.6 metres wide, the space inside. The trays in the back are actually over square.
0: You know, it's a standard rule of thumb with any of these things is, can you fit a standard pallet between the wheel arches? The rule of thumb is, yes, I need to be able to fit a pallet. When's the last time you carried a pallet, David?
1: Well, that's a bit like the P76 and putting a 44-gallon drum in the rear.
0: Yeah, so you can't call it that anymore. What is it? I can't even remember what it is in litres, but it's no longer a 44-gallon drum.
1: But a lot. A 2.2-litre turbo diesel. It's non-electrified, but it does come with an 8-speed torque converter transmission, which I think works particularly well, 150 kilowatts and 440 newton metres. Not large numbers when you consider some of the cars we were talking about with electric power, which are over 500 or 600 newton metres of torque. Unbelievable. What that does mean is it's rated at between 7.5 to 8.1 litres per 100 as consumption. But because it's not electrified, its fuel consumption in, or not even hybrid, its fuel consumption in urban areas is up 16% higher and 10% lower on rural roads. So if you are going to be driving around the urban area, it does make a big difference.
0: I think I was sort of seeing regularly around 9, which these days is a bit high, and particularly when we're looking at diesel being, you know, close to $3 a litre. It's another consideration, if you like. I think they've missed a chance there with not having a hybrid and not having an electric version.
1: I think they're going to have to do something quick because, as you say, their sales aren't good. The nice thing about the base model is it still has that panoramic screens, two 12.3 inches screens, an infotainment and one in front of the driver, plus a little 5-1 with good summary information like climate. But it's a bit hard to see around the steering wheel. That's the only thing I have problems with it.
0: It's a strange design. I mean, I look at the thing, it's a polarizing design. Some people love it. Most people think, oh, it's a bit odd. I mean, it looks like they forgot to put headlights up the front.
1: Yes. Yeah, it doesn't use a lot of that vertical and horizontal strip lighting to define the front. It looks, a colleague saw it with a canopy on the back and thought it looked much better for that. And of course, that removes that three box look, the box at the front, the cabin, and the box, you know, the trailer at the back. But that does tend to look almost like the 70s and 80s American pickups, SUVs.
0: I've not seen one with a canopy on the back. It'd be interesting to see because it gives the impression it's because the back window's got a bit of a curve to it.
1: Yes.
0: Which is unusual for one of these things. Usually the back window is completely flat. So you'd have to design a canopy around that requirement.
1: It's got good safety from the ground up. But if you go for the first step, well, To go to four-wheel drive will cost you $7,000. To go to the next step up, which gives you things like satellite navigation, is another $2,000. To go to the next one up, which is really more sort of comfort and ease, is another $3,000 on top of that. To go to the next step up, which is the X line, which has, you know, good premium sound system, power seats, and a bit of stuff to help you off-road, that's another $5,000. Then another $5,000, it's 22 all in all, 22,000, to go from the base all the way up. And that top of the range one gives you that off-road capability. As a ute, someone said to it, when you get in it, it does most things well.
0: It does. I mean, I would raise my standard problem or standard issue with the safety factor. The Kia Tasman across the range gets a 5-star ANCAP safety rating, but not the X-Line and X-Pro variants. Apparently, they didn't get a pedestrian protection scoop. And as a result, both the X-Line and the X-Pro variants, which are near the top of the range, are unrated.
1: Is that right? I didn't see that. That's funny. They didn't mention that in the press release.
0: Yeah. What an oversight.
1: I do other things other than the press release, but I missed it along the way. All right, an interesting car, one that is struggling in the sales, but Kia is calm and cool and collected, I think. I think we'll see it improve. It, because it took such a long time to get one here. How long were they saying that they Australians were nagging Korea to give them a ute?
0: Exactly right. I mean, it seemed to be delayed and delayed and delayed, and we were being teased with it. It's coming, it's coming, it's coming, so...
1: Well, Paul, being a marketing man, that was a huge teaser introduction, wasn't it? It had a great number of celebrities and so on in pubs and other appropriate locations for driving around talking about this ute coming. It didn't get it off the ground, really, did it?
0: No, it didn't. I mean, you know, you've got to ask yourself whether a celebrity endorsement is going to be any way an incentive to buy a particular vehicle. And it's just, yes, it has high awareness. It had high awareness, which was excellent. But it hasn't translated into sales.
1: Paul, lovely to talk to you, mate. Always enjoyed. Thanks very much for your time.
0: Thank you, David.
1: And that's Paul Morrell from seniordriver.au. And this has been Overdrive. My thanks to Paul Morrell, Bruce Potter and Mark Wesley for their help with this program. If you're listening on radio, you can hear longer versions of this program. 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And this program was first aired on the 9th of May, 2026. I'm David Brown. 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

0: And welcome back to Dads on the Air, coming to you around Australia on the Community Radio Network. In this program, we bring you informing and entertaining conversations with a wide range of interesting people on topics of fatherhood, family and parenting, men's and boys' issues, and more. Hi, I'm Bill Cable, and our special guest today is Sean Turnell. Sean is an honorary professor of economics at Macquarie Uni. In 2009, he published an influential book on Myanmar's financial system called Fiery Dragons, and this made him an internationally recognised expert and one of the lady Aung San Suu Kyi's most trusted advisers. He was arrested in February 2021 following a military coup and imprisoned for 650 days. Sean has released a book on his experiences called An Unlikely Prisoner. Sean, it's 1 year later, and so not only welcome back to Australia, but welcome to Dads on the Air.
1: Thank you so much, Bill. It's a great pleasure to be on Dads on the Air.
0: Thank you. Well, you invested 30 years of your life in Myanmar trying to improve the lives of the people there. Then you spent those 650 days in some of Asia's worst jails. Has this changed how you look at the world?
1: No, not really, mate. I think it's reinforced many positive aspects, you know, some of the worst aspects of humanity. I also came across some of the best aspects too. As I write in the book, I think I've got some line that says that heroes emerged in the most unlikely places and times, something like that. And that really stuck with me, right? Like, so many people in desperate situations helped me immeasurably. And so, yeah, I think my faith in humanity is sort of, undergirded rather than undermined.
0: I'm amazed that you've come through, you know, seemingly unscathed. You know, I'm sure there are some mental demons it's still fighting, but, you know, physically, you know, after all that time on a terrible food, terrible conditions, everything else, it's, I think you must have a strong constitution, I think.
1: Well, I think so, mate, but I think also just coming back home, I think we must never underestimate the extraordinary country we live in. And I mean, I'm sure you don't, and the listeners don't, but I guess it was a reminder of me, a reminder to me, rather. And so in the year I've gone back, you know, my wife and I have just spent our time just enjoying Sydney and the life more broadly in Australia. And I think that's a really strong part of it. You know, I think we most of us have a great lifestyle here. The country is soundly run, you know, apart from the, you know, issues around the edges here and there. And so I think that's been part of it as well.
0: Myanmar was once seen as joining the economic tigers of Asia. Do you think that's still a chance?
1: No, unfortunately for the foreseeable future, I think it's not. So Myanmar missed the whole story of the tiger economy, you know, that we've come to know about and took place in Vietnam and China and Taiwan and all those other countries. So part of the whole reason I was there was to try and help them hang on the back of that chain, if you like. And so we were involved in all sorts of economic policies trying to drive things forward. But after the military takeover, unfortunately, they've sort of unwound a lot of that. So I'm fairly pessimistic on that front. For the short term anyway, even though I think in the longer term, the country still has the human natural resources to do that at some
0: point. You are often associated with Aung San Suu Kyi, or the lady. Is she as saintly and attractive as she certainly appears from a distance?
1: Yeah, I think so, mate. I mean, she's a more controversial figure than she used to be, but she sort of knows that and accepts that. One of the things that she's always been at pains to say is, that, look, I'm a politician, and I have to make the compromises that politicians do. And so, you know, she's often, yeah, again, trying to reassert that she's not a sort of saintly or otherworldly figure. But I think, you know, the time I spent in the jail with her, I think reinforced to me that fundamentally she's a person of immense spirituality and morality, but at the same time someone who, from time to time, had a sort of role with political events.
0: Well, going back to those early days of 2021 before the coup, did you think in your heart of hearts there would be any repercussions for you in those early days of the coup after you made that post on Facebook?
1: I think I was way too complacent, Bill, to be honest. When the first coup first took place, you know, I was worried about my Myanmar friends, but I wasn't really worried about myself. So, but as it turned out, I should have been. I think I thought, being Australian, being a fairly prominent foreigner there, that that would protect me. But as it turned out, of course, it didn't. So I think there was a certain complacency on my part in the first instance, even though I knew pretty much the nature of the regime. I really thought that I would probably be safe, maybe given a scare, a bit of a fright, but then booted out of the country and could then go on with things.
0: Yeah. Well, you know, I was a bit surprised to read, you know, they sent 24 soldiers and they had manacles and armed police and convoys. And I mean, you must have been seen as a pretty dangerous customer.
1: Well, that's right. Well, and this is the irony of it. I mean, the people who met me, you know, I'm about just a little bit over 5 foot tall and about 55 kilos. And, you know, I was 57 at the time and there's no way of any sort of... I'm not physically prominent in any way. So, overkill, I think, might describe the way they approach me.
0: Well, of course, when you arrived at the jail, or maybe before, but you had your passport and you had a visa in your passport, but there was just one problem that the government officials that gave you the visa were in the next cells.
1: That's right. So normally, of course, a visa that said I was there to help the government and help the country and so on, that would be more than enough. But in this case, of course, that particular government was actually in the jail cell. Yeah. So it really didn't have much currency at all.
0: And you were an unusual prisoner, let's face it. I mean, you describe how when you were... escorted, shall we say, out of the out of your hotel, the hotel staff lined all the driveway for you. So
1: they did. It was yet another very characteristic act of courage, I think, of the people of Myanmar. They all come out and they gave the three-fingered salute, which is the sign in many countries in Southeast Asia actually for democracy and freedom and things like that.
0: And then when you got the rude shock when you arrived at that prison that you'd flown over many times, I'm sure, on your various trips to Myanmar. But you talk about the cell, and perhaps you could describe... Would you describe the cell for us, and perhaps who was there with you?
1: Sure. So the initial cell was just a very tiny box of a room without any windows, except for a tiny slit window that the police could observe me in. Like a room within a room. It was a horrible little place, about the size of a shipping container, one of those small shipping containers. So I was kept in that for 2 months. Then I was taken into Insane Prison itself, which, of course, is the extraordinarily named Insane Prison, held there for many more months with other political prisoners, which was a substantial improvement because I was with other people. But Insane Prison, built by the Brits back in the 19th century, horrible sort of medieval dungeon sort of place. But yeah, so physical conditions sort of went down that little bit further, but I had lots of people around me.
0: No one actually in your cell at any time. That's because of the risk of contamination, I understand.
1: That's right, mate. So I think all along, as Myanmar's military joint, they're always terrified of the people of Myanmar finding out about the world outside and just how bad they've been governing the place. So always anxious to keep me away from other Burmese political prisoners.
0: But you talk about there was one other creature, at least in your cell, which gives most people the horrors. A rat the size of a cat, I think you describe it.
1: Absolutely. Well, and I know that a little bit like fishermen and fish. I know these things are exaggerated, but yeah, this thing was enormous, and it was a really ugly looking rat. It's scuttling around. I remember actually soon after seeing it, I was told that I must sleep. I thought, bloody hell, how am I going to sleep with that? nonetheless, I had to try to.
0: Was there any real physical maltreatment from the guards when you were in there?
1: There was a little bit, mate. I got it much better, if I can use that expression, than my Myanmar colleagues. But, yeah, a little bit of just sort of roughing up. I was sort of whacked around the head a couple of times. And one time, one of the guards tried to give me a fright, I think, by holding a cigarette lighter at the back of my head, which singed my hair. But a couple of those incidents, I was treated better than my Myanmar colleagues, who really got the full measure of torture, you know, having electrodes attached to them very severely, deeply, and so on. So I didn't have that. But, yeah, certainly rough handling.
0: Well, we're speaking today with Professor Sean Turnell, who is the author of a new book called An Unlikely Prisoner. Sean, we've reached the part of the show where we ask our guests if they'd like to pick a song. Have you got one for us?
1: I sure do. It's the theme from the, I think it was the 1968 or 69 movie, The Battle of Britain. And this theme song, I think many people will know, is incredibly stirring. And I used to think of this at the very worst moment, first going into the prison, waiting to hear my sentence. I would just think of this and think about those young Spitfire pilots and all that they had at stake for the survival of civilization. And I thought, well, look, you know, if those people did it, let me try and summon up that as much as I could. And I, you know, like many people my age, I grew up on all that stuff, mm-hmm. Douglas Bader and, you know, the whole legends of flying aces in World War II and so on. So, yeah, that's the song, and it stirs me every time I hear it.

0: And that was the theme song from the soundtrack of the Battle of Britain, as specially chosen for us today by our guest, Professor Sean Turnell. And if that doesn't get you stirred up, I don't think anything will. Sean, you were in this cell. You had the lights on for 24 hours a day. How did you manage to keep together mentally and physically over such a long time?
1: So I think that the basic thing was physical activities. And I think this reaches just into the sort of basic part of our brain. And I think whenever sort of thinking beings are in prison, the first thing you want to do is move and to pace. And so I would do that. I would pace from one end of the cell to the other, and I would count. And I think, apart from anything else, it gave me something to do and stopped me thinking about my predicament. So in some ways, it's a sort of strategy to not think. Because I was also in an environment where thinking actually didn't help me because the whole story was completely irrational. So it's not like I could sort of argue my way out of it. In fact, that turned out to be a problem. I did try to do that. So that was the first strategy. Then other strategies later came in. I was able to get books delivered to me. I was able to be in contact a little bit with the Australian Embassy and so on. So some of those strategies became important later on.
0: Was it ever so bad that you actually thought of suicide in that situation?
1: I did, mate. Unfortunate to say. There were moments there, particularly when I was in that box that we spoke about, where, things were just awful. I could hear people being tortured outside. Mm. I was worried that was going to happen to me. Things were lawless. The country was rapidly descending in conflict, and I could hear explosions and gunshots outside. And I just thought, I'm not going to get out of this. So there were moments of it. I should say that, there's a couple of things that stopped me. I thought, I can't do that to my wife and daughter and family and friends and all those rooting for me. So that was probably most important. But there are also some practical things that there was nothing actually to do it with. this was an empty box, and there was nothing to sort of hang myself with it or anything like that. But I don't think I would have done it anyway, to be honest, because, again, that sort of overwhelming responsibility I felt for my wife and family particularly, so I pushed the idea down.
0: Yeah. Were there any ways that you could assert any control, over your situation with the guards, say?
1: A little bit, mate. One strategy which I'm not especially proud of saying because it sort of runs against modern thinking on these things, but I was very careful to always just speak English to the guards and, in a sense, to put them on the back foot. And so I'm not particularly proud of it because, obviously, I'm a difference, I'm seeing all that, but when you're in that sort of situation, you look for anything you can to sort of redress the power imbalance. So by talking to them, if they wanted to order me around, to use English, it sort of just gave me just a tiny little bit of power back, because in a country like Myanmar, English is seen very much as the language of modernity and prosperity and freedom and all that. And so by forcing them in a sense to use that, I was sort of pulling them a little bit back onto my turf.
0: Well, I imagine you were always going to be treated a bit differently. I mean, being a Westerner for a start, but even before your arrest, you were heading towards being something of a rock star economist, I understand. You had thousands of people coming to hear you talk, and you must have been very well known in Myanmar.
1: I was, right? And I think that, again, goes to the heart of poor Myanmar's history, because it had been isolated by the military for decades, and so whenever there was any sort of attention or international help, you would get a really positive response. And I think it also highlights just the incredible hunger in Myanmar for change. The young people of that country, but all the people, but especially the young people, are so impressive. It was just a joy to work with them. And I think this is why, it just sort of adds an extra element of tragedy to the coup and what the military is doing there, because this is a country with just so much potential and just squandered decade after decade.
0: Look, something I've always been a bit unclear on, is the country called Myanmar or Burma?
1: Great question, in Burmese, it's actually the same name, where Burma sort of comes from Burma, and it sort of sounds It's how the British thought people were responding. So it doesn't really matter which one is used. This used to be a very controversial issue where people who were pro-freedom and pro-Aung San Suu Kyi would use the old name of Burma and the military would use Myanmar. Then when Suu Kyi came into office in 2016, she sort of said, look, you know, it doesn't really matter. Whatever name is fine. It's all got the same roots anyway. So people these days use it pretty much interchangeably. So it used to be very politically, but these days either is usable.
0: Well, yeah, it's interesting because the Burmese name, you know, sort of hung around a bit, even though it probably is a reminder of colonial days. But, I have noticed it seems a bit interchangeable. But
1: yeah, it's interesting just on that too. Well, the whole colonial overhang, I think, in Burma is much less fraught than it is in many other countries. And in fact, many of the Burmese people I know actually very often say things like, oh, gee, things were so much better when we were part of the British Empire. I'm not supporting that necessarily, but just to make that point that the legacy of empire is much less negative to most people in Myanmar than the legacy of the military regimes in some other sense.
0: Now, you mentioned a little earlier about keeping your sanity and how you would ask for books, but there was a little bit of resistance. I like the story where the guard said, "But he already has a book."
1: Indeed, I thought that illustrated so much that for the prison guards, the idea that a book was just a commodity, you know, and you only really needed one.
0: No.
1: But I've had an incredible hunger for books, and luckily I had my wife and by the Australian Embassy and so on to supply me with other books.
0: And Sean, you tell a story against yourself, which I liked, which was that, there must have been quite a bit of interaction with the guards, but I understand you showed the guard a photo of your wife, Ha. Is that how you pronounce it, Ha?
1: That's right, mate.
0: Ha. And the guard's response was, she's with him?
1: That's right. So, I mentioned again, relatively short, building guy, and my wife, who was born in Vietnam, and like many women in Vietnam, looks about 20 years younger than she is, and is incredibly beautiful. And I think objectively I can say that rather than just subjectively. And so I think the prison guard looked at that and thought, oh my God, really? She's with him? So my esteem in their eyes, I could actually almost visibly see the respect they had for me rising as a consequence.
0: Yeah, and then against that, you know, you talk about the silly bureaucracy. I mean, we have enough of that here, but it takes it up to a new level. You mentioned about the chair with no armrests and that they insisted on, and I think they told you at one stage to stop whistling. It's
1: That's right, mate. I mean, this is not only a military state, there's sort of license rage on top of it. So, yeah, just any number of absurdities would come my way. I'd ask for a plastic chair, and they finally agreed after months of sort of negotiation. They said you couldn't have any armrests, and I had no idea why that was the case. But then when it finally did arrive, it was absurdity, wasn't it? It had armrests, which just ridiculous, mate. And then an injunction to stop whistling. That this prison was not for people to whistle in. I'm an unstoppable whistler. That doesn't really make any difference.
0: Well, against all that, it must have been really difficult to deal with when you got that false alarm on your release. I mean, not only you, but your wife, the family, everyone must have been lifted and then dropped like a sack of potatoes. Must have been very difficult to deal with.
1: It was one of the more bizarre moments, when about a year in, President Hun Sen of Cambodia announced to the world that I'd been released, which of course was no such thing, but I'll never forget the guard coming up and saying to me, oh, Sean, apparently you're free. And I said, well, apparently I'm not. It was a very strange, surreal and disappointing moment.
0: Did you think at that stage that you would ever be released, or were you sort of resigning yourself to the rest of your life in a Myanmar prison?
1: At that point, I was still hopeful, mate, but as time went on, my hopes were really receding. Especially just towards the end, I think that was when my hopes hit rock bottom. So the release, when it happened, was a complete surprise, and a very joyous surprise, obviously, but I think over time my expectations of being released just went down and down.
0: So you finally got that news on the 17th of November 2022. It, as you say, it just came out of the blue, where a guard came and said, you know, you're going, pack up your things, you know. How did you feel when you suddenly found you had 10 minutes to get out of your home for 650 days?
1: The truth of it was, mate, this day that I'd waited nearly 2 years for, I didn't know what to do. I was sort of dumbstruck, and I said to him, look, please tell me you're not kidding. That was the first thing I said. But then I didn't know what to do. I sort of looked around, and I thought, do I pack stuff or not? And in the end, I just walked out basically with nothing.
0: Oh, well, you walked, that was the main thing. But now, then you said you were pardoned by the junta, but is that pardon now revoked?
1: It is, yeah. So the junta are not used to people disobeying them. So when I got back to all people speaking out, so when I got back to Australia and just reported, you know, the treatment of my Burmese colleagues, they were very annoyed. And withdrew the pardon. So, an extraordinary thing. I'm not quite sure what they expected me to say. But what I did say just discombobulated them completely.
0: Yeah. Well, I mean, that gives me some concern, because I think you mentioned such a thing as a red notice. I think Peter Grest has got a similar thing. So that means that some countries you really take a risk on going into now, wouldn't you?
1: That's right, Bill. It's really extraordinary, actually, about how, you know, I used to think things like Interpol and the like were only about catching international narcotics traffickers and things like that. But they're actually used against all sorts of dissidents, against, you know, some really bad regimes. So, yeah, it's a really disappointing thing.
0: That might be there for a while, until the day comes when the military junta is getting back to being a military and not a government, I hope. But,
1: that's right, mate. And certainly recent developments, literally in the last few days, sort of suggest that the regime might be starting to fail now. So we're very hopeful just at this moment.
0: Look, on that hopeful note, we've unfortunately run out of time today, but I strongly recommend people have a look at this new book by our guest, Sean Turnell. It's called An Unlikely Prisoner, and it's full of the most amazing stories. And you'll have a lot of admiration for our guest when you finish reading this book, I promise you. So, it just reminds me, Sean, I know that lots and lots of people were hoping to talk to you, and we are very grateful that you chose Dad's on the Air. So thank you very much for being a guest.
1: Well, thank you so much, Bill. And if I could use your platform, mate, just to thank all the listeners, because people from Australia, I mean, I've mentioned the Burmese people supporting me, but it's people of Australia as well, and I knew that throughout. And I'm just eternally grateful.
0: Well, don't forget, we'd love to hear from our listeners. 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

0: In Australians, think asking someone, "Are you okay?" is a conversation for an expert, not for them. The truth is, we're not qualified to talk about most of the things going on in the world right now. 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No qualifications needed.
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0: What you doing, Hutton?
1: Doodling. 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
0: Can I doodle? 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
1: How come?
0: Because I love you a bushel and a peck. A bushel and a peck and a hug around the neck.
1: Ouch!
0: Hug around the neck and a barrel and a heap.

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with me now. 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
2: Good afternoon, I'm Shannon Kirkwood. Tributes are flowing for a Special Air Service Regiment soldier who has died in a parachute training accident. The Australian Defence Force says Warrant Officer Class 2 Lachlan Muddle died last night while he was assisting a specialist training activity at the Jervis Bay Airfield in New South Wales. He was involved in a collision with another paratrooper. The second ADF member sustained minor injuries. Defence Minister Richard Miles has paid tribute to Warrant Officer Muddle.
3: He participated in five separate deployments, including to Afghanistan. Lachlan Muddle was an expert sniper. He was a deeply experienced Special Forces soldier. And he is very much remembered for his humour and his commitment to service.
2: The ADF has temporarily paused all parachuting training. A 17-year-old has been charged with new terrorism offences. The Australian Federal Police says the Canberra teenager is alleged to have planned an attack on people not known to him, motivated by views aligned with nationalist or racist extremism. The AFP says he is the first person to be charged with planning a terrorist act in the ACT. AFP Assistant Commissioner on Counterterrorism Peter Crozier says it highlights the important role of parents, schools, social services and technology companies in preventing access to violent extremist material by Australian youth. An ethno-religious group is calling on the federal government to provide reassurance to the community following the return to Australia of women with links to Islamic State. Many Yazidi people relocated to Australia after their community in northern Iraq was attacked by ISIS in 2014. Thousands were killed and thousands of women and girls were abducted and enslaved. Yazidi community leader Sami Shibo told National Radio News the Australian diaspora is concerned by the return of women linked to IS.
4: Survivors need long-term mental health and recognition of their suffering. We ask the government to ensure strong security measures and accountability regarding anyone returning with ISIS connection.
2: Britain's Prime Minister Keir Starmer will chair a cabinet meeting today amid calls for his resignation. Six ministerial aides resigned yesterday and at least 72 Labor MPs have called for the Prime Minister to step down or outline a timetable for his resignation. It follows Labor's poor performance in elections across England, Scotland and Wales last week. The Health Services Union says significant understaffing issues aren't being reported to state health officials in hospitals, still subject to the public-private partnership model across New South Wales. An inquiry into the state of the Calvary Mater Hospital in Newcastle is today, hearing from union representatives from regional hospitals in Bathurst, Orange and Bloomfield, where the union says staff are fearful of raising concerns. HSU Assistant Secretary Lauren Hutchins told National Radio News regional hospitals, not just those in metro areas, should be the focus.
5: We hope that the government today will hear what HSU members have to say about the problems at Orange and Bathurst and Bloomfield, and they'll act on that. You know, it's also community sentiment of saying a New South Wales hospital should be delivered by New South Wales Health.
2: And jury members and celebrities have arrived in Cannes ahead of the opening ceremony of the 79th Cannes Film Festival. The 12-day festival is considered one of the world's most prestigious cinema events. It begins later today. To sport now, Sonia Taruva has agreed to remain with the West Tigers through to the 2030 NRL season. The Fiji international has extended his contract by 3 years.
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had fallen in love. It was a kiss. What a kiss it was, it really was such a kiss. How she could kiss. Ooh, what a kiss it was, it really was such a kiss.

clock by night, them see a bright new shining star. Them hear a choir sing, the music seem to come from afar. Now Joseph and his wife Mary come to Bethlehem that night. Them find no place to born she child,

Hello and welcome to another Jazz Hour. I'm Barry O'Sullivan, with a program produced in the studios of 2MBS Fine Music Sydney and coming to you across Australia via the Community Radio Network. Adrian Lim Klumpas is a performer, composer and educator from Sydney. He performs primarily on piano with electroacoustics and preparations and has composed a range of works and commissions for chamber ensembles, choreographers and filmmakers. Adrian has released several albums, including two solo albums, Be Still and Yield, and most recently a new recording, Three Pianos, live at Phoenix Central Park.

0: improvisation, free improvisation, and the tradition of piano composition. We'll hear some of that music when Adrian Lim Klumpus joins me as my special studio guest on this edition of A Jazz Hour. But first, some of his musical favourites.
1: One, two, one, overthinking, one.

0: song penned by the vocalist Cecile McLaurin-Salvant called Anything But Now, themed around the thing that affects most of us, our procrastination, I would imagine, from the album Oh Snap, a set of 12 originals and one cover from that breezy jazz swinger featuring the freewheeling pianist Sullivan Fortner. That's the music choice of my studio guest, Adrian Lim Klumpus. And I suppose that falls into your genres, Adrian. Welcome to A Jazzer.
1: Thanks for having me, Barry. Yeah, that track at and Cecile's music and Sullivan's piano playing, like it.
0: It's a lot of free improvisation there.
1: Yeah, there's a lot of freedom to be expressive, and you know Cecile does that through her lyric writing, and we get these themes that you don't often hear in jazz in her work. Just the ability and the freedom that Sullivan plays the piano with, I'd find astounding and aspiring.
0: And inspirational?
1: Inspiring. Yeah, just it makes me want to go and practice.
0: Oh, really? And yeah. Do you get the same feeling from jazz vocalists?
1: Yes. So I think in the world of jazz, which I've been a part of for decades, I think jazz vocals just, they speak differently to me. And the way that as a piano player, you have to perform in that setting is just so is very different and demanding and enjoyable when it just really works out. And you know, I feel like I'm quite a giving and supportive person. So when I can do that musically, and that's it really ticks my. Ticks my box.
0: So you'd be called upon that quite regularly as a teacher, I'd imagine.
1: Yes.
0: How would someone like the style of Sullivan Fortner and Cecile McLaurin-Salmon inspire you and your students? How could you convey that through inspiration to your students?
1: Oh, that's about persistence and creativity all the time. And being prepared to play, to perform is about, with jazz, is about being prepared to create, which is different than if you ask me to play a Bach, Prelude and Fugue,

0: for example. That's not really a creative moment. There are times when you've got to be in a different concentration flow for that. But when we're playing jazz, and as a singer or as an accompanist or as a soloist, you can take a chance and you can stretch something out, or you can suggest something to another musician who's listening in the group with you, then that creative moment is the important one. And then the performance actually, in my mind, kind of subsides a bit. And I'm not really engaging with my audience as much. I'm now engaging with the people around me or with music itself.
1: Now, you teach in different places. How would you utilize that in the secondary school situation? And then again, you teach at university level. Mm. So it's different styles or different types of inspiration, I'd imagine, in those situations.
0: Yeah, so in my high school job, that's about revealing different types of music to different types of kids. And then they can be inspired by listening to new things or trying out a different instrument or trying out their instrument in a different way. When I'm teaching undergraduate or postgraduate music students, that's about finding their voice within their capacity. And so if their capacity can do lots of different things, then the creativity is a really important point to teach. So whereas, you know, if they're building their capacity, then sometimes you've got to teach the basics and the foundations.
1: So do you use your own music for that?
0: Sometimes, yeah. So we'll listen to my project, We Will Intersect, later on in this hour, but I tried my We Will Intersect project with my undergrad performing group last year, and it was very, very different to do a 40-minute spontaneous improvisation with musical cues. And I was really chuffed because these students, you know, they tried it on and it fit them, and they then were proudly strutting their stuff in this new way of making music. I do incorporate my ideas in what I do, because I feel that if I'm not being creative, even in my teaching jobs, something's missing.
1: We're going to play a track of yours now. It's a solo from your solo album called Yield, and it is basically preludes and fugues for the piano.
0: Yeah, so I had a project in mind where I would just write these small pieces and improvise them, and then do that Bach well-tempered clavier tribute by doing one in every key. I did a 10-track album and recorded it in one day. That's 10 of the 24 keys, and I've never revisited the project again. So here is this track is called Watch, and it's the prelude in E flat major. It's the
1: number one track.
0: And it's the number one track.

0: from the album Yield, Preludes and Fugues for the Piano by my guest Adrian Lim Klumpus there on an exceptional piano by the sound of it.
1: Yeah, that's it's an interesting story, that piano. Just off air, Barry, you were asking me about how this album came about. And yeah, I was having a bit of a block on what was coming out. It was around 2014, and and a really good friend of mine, Richard Belkner, who's an amazing engineer, he was doing a project for another pianist, and said he's got a grant from the government and he's bringing in a Steinway into my studio. Why don't you come in after hours and record? Just do whatever you want. And I'd had these sketches for this Prelude and Fugues thing going. And he said, you've got 3 hours, record whatever you can. So I went round to his place at night and the first session finished and everything was still mic'd up. And I sat down at the piano and I got these 10 tracks out in that 3 hours under pressure. Some of them were unfinished, which was, so they were improvised. And that track was actually improvised.
0: In the key of?
1: In the E-flat minor. I incorrectly said E-flat major for those. And I'm sure there's some brilliant music minds who listen to this radio station.
0: I'm sure there are.
1: And there's some moments on that album, there's some moments and there's some composed things. And all the overdubbing and electronics were done in the studio on that day too.
0: Wow.
1: So it was just a really deep, deep moment of me and a pristine piano and 13 microphones attached to it. Mm-hmm. And then Richie and I had a lot of piano colours to work with in the mixing of it. So there's some other ambient and more electronic sounding pieces on that album, but they are all originating from that one Steinway piano from that one session.
0: And it was inspired by Bach?
1: Yeah, Bach, essentially. I'd been playing a lot of Bach in my own practice. And I do those kind of things occasionally, you know, just to increase my awareness of my own playing. And
0: what you play Bach?
1: Yeah.
0: At home.
1: Just in practice. Yeah, just for fun. And then those kind of things that you become aware of while they're practicing, my hope is that they go into my subconscious. So then when I'm improvising, that language or that technique will come out in the improvisation. Mm-hmm. So I feel that as an improviser, you've got to feed that subconscious regularly and often. Otherwise, you end up improvising the same thing over and over and over again, you know, in a kind of way.
0: Feeding your subconscious, your next music choice from Alvar Aalto and Ryuichi Sakamoto from their album Varun, yeah?
1: Yes.
0: That fed into your subconscious.
1: Yes. Yeah, so
0: way back in 2002.
1: Yeah, that's right. When you asked me to select some music, I always think I like an origin story. And I think this album really changed the way I thought about music overall. I was young. I'd finished my jazz degree and was very in the land of jazz. And then this album, where the combination of the ambient electronics and this very emotive piano playing from Ryuichi Sakamoto just really struck a chord with

0: There it was, from the album Vroon, V-R-I-O-O-N, a debut collaboration between Ryuichi Sakamoto and Alvin Otto, a German, well, electronic artist, I would describe it. Released in 2002, this is the first of a series of albums called the Virus Series, and it's followed by four others. The initial letters of the five albums together form the word virus, and it's mainly minimalistic music characterized by unusual experimental sound driven by piano and distorted clip samples. And right up the alley of my studio guest, Adrian Lim Klumpus, talking about which we'll play a track from your album, Tangents, which it is right up their alley, isn't it?
1: Yeah.
0: Tell me about Tangents.
1: We've been together for 16 years now. We work on albums that aren't necessarily what we sound like live. So we go into the recording studio in the knowledge that we are going to compose things out of those improvisations. So the improvisation comes first, then we do post-production, we might do overdubs, and then we construct arcs and introductions and things like that. So therefore, the artifact is essentially constructed from improvisation, whereas jazz is where you are capturing the improvisation itself as the music.
0: But all of the members of Tangents are people that play jazz?
1: No, actually. So Peter Hollow is our cellist. You might know him from the four-play string quartet, and he's a electronic artist in his own right. Yeah. And Ollie Bowne, who is he's an electronic music producer. He doesn't play an instrument in Tangents. And then Evan Dorian is a jazz drummer. So Evan and I bring the jazz language and the jazz interaction, and Peter brings his melodic sensibility from the classical realm. Then Ollie does a lot of the electronic drum production and the arranging and the sampling and the strange sounds that you might hear in a Tangents mm-hmm. record.
0: And the album, did you say you get together in the studio and create the improvisation?
1: Yes.
0: And then build on that?
1: Yes, yeah. So sometimes if you're composing, you'll compose the piece first and rehearse it, and the studio is almost the last spot mm-hmm. where you go, whereas in the Tangents process, the studio is the first thing that we do. So when we embark on a new project, which is what we did just a couple of weeks ago, we hired a studio and recorded 2 days of music, and I think we've got about 29 takes to get through, and then we find the moments which are really unique or have a certain energy, and then we build compositions around that. So in that kind of reverse engineering way, we get quite unique music, I feel.
0: Is that where Terracotta came from?
1: Yes, Terracotta was built that way, and as was, you know, and this is off the album New Bodies from 2018, and the album that we released in 2021, the double album, that also used the same process.

0: You're listening to a Jazz Hour coming to you across Australia from the studios of 2MBS Fine Music Sydney. I'm Barry O'Sullivan. Well, my studio guest is the pianist and improviser and electronic minimalist artist Adrian Lim Klumpus that we just heard from, and his album Tangents, that was a track called Terracotta. Let's get back to jazz now. Well, what most people refer to as jazz, and Bill Evans Trio, which is your next music choice. This is the fifth studio album of Bill Evans, 8 months after his successful collaboration with Miles Davis on the Kind of Blue album. He recorded this with the first ever Bill Evans Trio. When did you first hear this?
1: As an undergrad music student.
0: At the conservatorium.
1: At the conservatorium. And one of my teachers said, I think you'd really like Bill Evans.
0: Oh, and who said that to you?
1: It was Dick Monts. He was the head of jazz studies at the, at the time. And then he encouraged me to listen to a particular CD, and I did. And then I listened to every single CD that I could lay my hands on, and I did a lot of transcribing and a lot of practicing. And the way Bill Evans approaches the piano and approaches improvising is unique, and it was groundbreaking at the time in that early 60s period. Resonates with me a lot just with the richness of harmony and the quirkiness of his melody lines, and then the interplay with his rhythm section is just out of this world. And I think when I play jazz, which isn't like standard jazz, which isn't that often, I do like to channel those kind of sounds. And
0: is it Bill Evans that you draw inspiration from on those situations?
1: Yeah, I think so. I just really like that sound, so it draws me back.
0: And as a student, you'd never heard of Bill Evans before?
1: As an 18-year-old, no. No, I was a classical pianist before turning to jazz, and arriving at the conservatorium with not much jazz experience meant that everything was new. So
0: that must have been brave and wonderful for you.
1: Yeah, well, I think I turned to jazz at about the age of 16, and that was out of the, you know, I was playing concert level piano repertoire as a teenager and was just getting a bit frustrated with the slog of sitting at the piano and learning section after section. And then jazz was a bit more immediate. So that took my attention and my sole purpose, as it were, at that time.
0: And this particular track, Autumn Leaves, which is, they did two takes of this. Any reason why you chose this?
1: Yeah, there's just a lot of forward momentum in the music, and you just feel like you enter a roller coaster and you get off at the end. It's amazing.

0: of the greatest improvisers of all time in jazz. That was the great Bill Evans from his album Portrait in Jazz. With tell us who was on the bass.
1: That's Scott LaFaro.
0: And the drums.
1: Yes, Paul Motion on the drums.
0: What a trio.
1: It is, yes. I saw Paul Motion play in New York just before he died. And I took from that he kind of listens to the future. He can kind of play something and you don't know why it's kind of jarring a little bit or it's pushing the music in a particular direction, and then 3 minutes later you'll understand why, because the band has managed to pick up on his ideas that was new at the time, at that moment, and then kind of come in a bit later on, and what he played, which was sounded a bit abstract, now makes sense all of a sudden. So it's like he pre-heard the band gravitating towards him in that moment and was able to set that up. I find that kind of improvising to be absolutely fascinating.
0: Well, that's real improvisation, isn't it?
1: Yes. Yeah.
0: And where did you learn and how did you learn to improvise?
1: Well, it's a long, long journey improvising. So particularly coming from a classical background where, you know, the chances you can take aren't that big. So learning to play jazz is about learning new repertoire and then learning new techniques on how to play that repertoire and then just slowly going off that. So if you're playing Autumn Leaves, for example, you can play the melody and then you can play a different version of the melody and then you go repeat it again and you play a slightly different version of that. And then that's, you're actually now improvising. Even though there's a lot of commonality between the composition and what you're improvising, you are essentially making a new version of that melody. Then if you apply the jazz harmonic and theory principles of scales and chords, then you can take the structure of a song and apply and make up your own melodies on those chords and structures. And then eventually you can paste everything together in this one melodic line. And that's why Bill Evans is so influential to me. That was the first time when I really heard the harmony and the melody all make sense all in a line. And then you can, as a piano player, you can see your hand do it. You can see your hand arpeggiating C minor 7. And then as the next bar comes along and you see yourself playing an F Mixolydian scale coming down. And all that's happening in a split second. But then you do that enough and it all makes sense. You listen to enough jazz that's using that language, and then that informs your playing again through your subconscious. You kind of because you don't have enough time in jazz to decide what you're going to do. It's all happening as you're going. So that split second material is what makes that fascinating. Then there's that other part of your brain, which is the part that is controlling the overall sound. That part of your brain might also be the brain that's saying, what you just played is wrong. Why did you play that? And you're still improvising, you're still playing, but there's a voice inside your head which is saying, go on further, or stop now, or why did you play that, or that was really good. And you need to actually kind of silence that second part of your brain, that extra layer of subconscious, so you can get in tune with the music only. The great analogy there is that if you're playing tennis, if you are thinking about what shot, about hitting the ball, you are going to lose your rally. Because as soon as you've hit the ball and you're thinking about that, you aren't thinking with the other part of your brain, where am I going to run to next? So you need to think strategy and the technique at the same time. So in jazz, you've got to think of the strategy of how am I going to improvise at the same time as what am I actually playing? So that, and balancing that brain capacity is the challenge. And as a beginner, you start off with really low cognitive demand and you're playing easy things. You might use one scale, for example, or you might start with the blues, which is a bit simpler, and then gradually over time you can absorb more harmonic information, more rhythmic information, and then you can expand your repertoire and expand your sound.
0: Well, your latest recording is a piano solo album of three pianists all improvising at the same time. Their minds must have been all racing together.
1: Yes. And that was a really interesting experiment. So in the one venue with three pianos where we couldn't see or hear each other. So we had a few acoustic battles to win. So I composed a video series of cues so that we could actually watch little word cues and chord symbol cues on our phones, and then we could improvise together and not worry about what the other people were playing. So that's more like simultaneous improvisation rather than group improvisation, but then the sum of its parts is much greater. So that was an interesting battle to win. But I think what we're hearing now is...
0: Just you solo.
1: Yeah, just me solo. So I introduced the sound of the three pianos. This is me playing a piano forte. I think it was built in 1870-something, which was as part of the collection at Phoenix Central Park.

0: beautifully recorded at Phoenix Central Park. That's the pianist Adrian Lim Klumpus from an album called Three Pianos Solo, which is available on Bandcamp under your name, yeah?
1: That's right, yes.
0: Get a hold of it and listen to the other two pianists, and then the unison of three pianists together on fabulous pianos, which included a Fazioli
1: and a Bluthner, which is a one from Denmark, and then this old Erhardt.
0: Which one were you playing?
1: I was playing the very old one, the Erhardt forte piano. It's called forte piano. Yeah,
0: beautiful.
1: It's quite an interesting sound.
0: Lead us into this next track, which will take us out from your ensemble called We Will Intersect.
1: This is a group improvisation featuring Nick Kalogeros on trumpet and Miles Thomas on drums and Nick Meredith on percussion and electronics. And this track is the first of about 12 tracks, and it's one-hour improvisation which we made a few years ago.
0: Thank you so much for joining me. My studio guest has been Adrian Lim Klumpus.
1: Thanks for having me, Barry.
0: And you've been listening to A Jazz Hour, a program produced in the studios of 2MBS Fine Music Sydney, coming to you across Australia by the Community Radio Network. I'm Barry O'Sullivan, and until next time, I'll be seeing you. Take care.

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3: Hello, I'm Peter Hislop. The Federal Court has awarded traditional owners from Western Australia's Pilbara region over $150 million in compensation, the biggest native title payout in Australia's history. Justice Stephen Burley found billionaire Andrew Forrest's company Fortescue illegally mined land without an agreement with traditional owners, the mined resources generating tens of billions of dollars in revenue. Traditional owners were hoping for a payout of $1.8 billion. The finance minister says tonight's budget, due to be handed down shortly, will make negative gearing less attractive and mean more younger Australians can buy their own home. The federal opposition has called a halving of the capital gains tax discount and changes to negative gearing new taxes. Minister Katie Gallagher has told the ABC election promises will be broken because of the state of the housing market.
4: You know, governments can choose to ignore that and to, you know, push it down the track or pretend somebody else needs to address that. We're focused on supply. You know, we have to deal with the circumstances of the time and the information we have, and that's about making sure that those younger generations get a fair deal too.
3: The Australian Defence Force has temporarily paused all parachuting training after an experienced army soldier died during a parachute training accident. The ADF says Warrant Officer Lachlan Muddle was assisting a specialist training activity at the Jervis Bay airfield last night when there was a collision mid-air with another paratrooper. The second paratrooper survived with minor injuries. Defence Major General Garth Gould says Warrant Officer Muddle, aged 50, received fatal injuries as a result of the fall.
5: He was highly regarded within our community. He was skilled, professional, and he'll be remembered for his sense of humour and his genuine and deep commitment to serving the nation, serving in Army, and serving in the Special Air Service Regiment.
3: There are fresh calls to phase out the public-private partnership model across New South Wales in hospitals. Shannon Kirkwood reports.
6: The New South Wales inquiry into the management, maintenance and operational issues at the Calvary Mater Hospital in Newcastle, where extensive mould and communication issues were found, has today heard from representatives of the Health Services Union. They say the model is not working in regional hospitals where warnings about understaffing and broken equipment are not being escalated to state health officials. HSU Assistant Secretary Lauren Hutchins.
7: You know, we've got workers that are saying they're too scared to raise concerns, and that puts workers at risk, but importantly it puts patients at risk.
6: Representatives have today given evidence on conditions at Bathurst, Orange and Bloomfield hospitals in the New South Wales Central West.
3: Victorian opposition leader Jess Wilson has defended her 10-year economic plan in her budget reply today, which contained no new announcements. She's promised to return the state to surplus by 2032 and start paying down debt, which is forecast to reach up to $200 billion in coming years. Jess Wilson says the government is paying too much interest on money it's already borrowed.
8: Because Victorians deserve a government that is going to be honest, a government that lives within its means and makes sure that we respect taxpayers' money. And that's exactly what you'll get from me and my team.
3: And jury members and celebrities have arrived in Cannes ahead of the opening ceremony of the 79th Cannes Film Festival. The 12-day festival, considered one of the world's most prestigious cinema events, begins later today. And in the NRL, Roosters lock Victor Radley and Sea Eagles utility Brandon Wakeham have both taken early guilty pleas and will miss this weekend's Magic Round matches.
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13: Welcome to Hot, Sweet and Jazzy, an hour of music on the jazz spectrum. Ross Williamson with you today. In the next hour, we'll be hearing from a great range of good voices. We're going to hear Samara Joy singing, Bria Skonberg, the trumpeter, also singing. We're going to hear a lady called Daphne Rubini, who's new on the scene, I think. And we're going to kick off the program now with a gentleman called Denny Sinoff. Denny Sinoff, who's a pianist as well as a singer, and in April of 2026, he's released an album called Make Someone Happy. A lovely sentiment, that one. From Denny Sinoff's album, then, this is a tune written by Jerome Kern.

voice there belonged to Danny Sinoff. That's from his album Make Someone Happy. The guitarist we heard there doing so well was another Dan. That was Dan Wilson. I Won't Dance, tune written by Jerome Kern. You're listening to some jazz with Ross Williamson. That was a good start. Jesse Davis, the alto sax player, has released an album in April of 2026 called Reflections. He's performing here with a quartet, and it's a live recording made at a place called GB's Juke Joint, Long Island City. Jesse Davis comes from New Orleans. He's now 60 years old. Jesse Davis now lives in Verona, Italy. He's lived there for 20 years, but he travels around to perform, of course. So here he is from that album Reflections. Spike Wilner's playing the piano, John Weber bass, Lewis Nash is the drummer, along with Jesse Davis playing alto. And this, well, there's an Italian reference in this title. It's called Funk Sugo. Sugo, of course, is a sauce in Italian.

Oh, the Jesse Davis Quartet there. That was called Funk Sugo from the album Reflections. Hope you enjoy that, a man who now lives in Verona. You're listening to some jazz with Ross Williamson. Trust you're enjoying the program. Or the music now, and a singer called Daphne Rubini. She's from London, but now lives in Vancouver. And she's done a number of things professionally, including founding a big ukulele school, which is known as Ruby's Ukes. She's released an album in April of 26 called Whiskey Scented Kisses. And it's got some interesting music on it. Some of it original, this one not. This was composed in 1938 by Ralph Freed and Frederick Hollander and made famous by Nancy Wilson. It's called You Leave Me Breathless. And in the notes, Daphne says she likes how it celebrates imperfections, the quirks, gestures and little details that make us all fall in love. In an age so focused on surface beauty, its message feels especially tender. Daphne Rubini, You Leave Me Breathless.

And that's a band led by the bass player Lucy Clifford. A lot of bass there, bass guitar in fact. She's a lady from Sydney's South Coast, and that album, called Between Spaces of Knowing, won the 2025 ARIA Award for Best Jazz Album. That track that we just heard was called Where We Listen. Lucy Clifford playing the bass, Frey Garbutt the piano, David Regler tenor, Alex Masso was the drummer, and in the band, the trumpeter there is Tom Avgenikos, and Chris Fields also is in there playing percussion. Hope you enjoyed that. Good Australian jazz from Lucy Clifford leading her sextet. And before that, we heard Daphne Rubini performing with her quintet, which is called Black Gardenia. From the album Whiskey Scented Kisses, we heard You Leave Me Breathless. Now, let's go back in time. We're about to venture into the realm of acoustic recording. So, a recording made in 1923. This is King Oliver's Jazz Band, a recording made in April of 23 in Richmond, Indiana. The song is Dippermouth Blues, which was written either by King Oliver, who's the cornet player and leader of the band, or by the second cornet player, Louis Armstrong. They made two recordings of this. This one is the earlier one made for the Jennet label. Along with those two, we've got Honoré Dutré playing trombone, Johnny Dodds clarinet, Lil Hardin playing the piano, Baby Dodds on the drums, and the banjo player is Bill Johnson. He's a singer too. Dippermouth Blues.

King Oliver's Jazz Band, recorded there in April of 1923, and that was Dippermouth Blues. 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We make the show at The Pulse in Geelong for the Community Radio Network. 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Here is Bria Skonberg, playing the trumpet and singing from the 2026 release Flying High, Still Soaring. There's an accompanying trio with her, led by the pianist and arranger Champion Fulton. This is a 1929 song written by Paul Denneker and Andy Razaf.

Bria Skonberg doing the singing and the muted trumpet playing there. That was, of course, Sposen from 1929. Well, composed then, from the album Flying High, Still Soaring. Lars Danielsson, bass player, is quite an interesting gentleman, and he's very creative, as many musicians are, so he's created the title of his latest album, released in April of 2026. The title is Echomere. So, it's a newly invented word. The echo part describes an expansive field where sound resonates, and mir, spelled M-Y-R, is an Old Norse word for more. Lars Danielsson is, of course, Scandinavian. He's a Swede. He's got a quartet. They call themselves Libretto. So Lars Danielsson plays bass. The pianist is from Martinique. His name is Gregory Privat. The guitarist is English, John Paricelli, and the drummer and percussionist is a Swede, that's Magnus Erström. They're joined on this track by Magnus Lindgren, the Swede, who's playing flute and alto flute. So, from the album Echomere, here's that group led by Lars Danielsson, and this is called Ascending.

Lars Danielsson's group called Liberetto there, quintet in that case, from the album Ecomia, that was called Ascending. Lovely sound. Well, the singer Samara Joy was in Australia in 2025. Sadly, she struggled with a bit of a voice ailment and had to cut her performances short, but she does have a wonderful voice, and we're about to hear it now. This is an album released under the name of Brian Lynch. He's a trumpeter, although he plays flugelhorn on this track. The album's called Torchbearers, came out in 2026, and this is a song written by the alto sax player Charles McPherson and Samara herself. It's called The Joy of Love.

Tamara Joy singing there was called The Joy of Love, and it appears on the album under the name of Brian Lynch called Torch Bearers. Well, our final track for this hour features the drummer Charles Ruggiero, who's leading a trio here with Bob Reynolds playing tenor sax and Mike Garola on the bass. Charles Ruggiero now lives in LA, but his childhood was very marked by jazz. His father, Vinny, was a jazz musician. So visiting the Ruggiero home were people like Art Blakey, Philly Joe Jones, Freddie Hubbard and John Hendricks. No wonder the man turned to jazz. He had a decent academic career as well as a performing one. This is a live recording made in 2025 at The Baked Potato, which is a Los Angeles jazz club, been around since 1970. The album's called Charles Ruggiero Plays Monk Live. So this is a Thelonious Monk composition. It's called Monk's Dream.

0: Welcome, welcome, welcome to the Baked Potato.
1: And so ends Hot, Sweet and Jazzy for another week. 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And we're on Facebook too. See you again next time. Until then, bye-bye from Ross Williamson.
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5: Hello, I'm Peter Hislop. The Treasurer says leaving the capital gains tax undisturbed wouldn't be the right thing to do in the federal budget, which is due to be handed down shortly. The opposition leader has claimed the expected measures of halving the capital gains discount and changes to negative gearing will likely send many Australians backwards. But Jim Chalmers says the changes are necessary.
6: Now, obviously, people will go to any length to defend the current arrangements in the tax system, as I said. It would be easier to leave them undisturbed, but it wouldn't be the right thing to do. So tonight we take a series of right decisions for the right reasons.
5: UK Prime Minister Keir Starmer is under increasing pressure to quit the top job after a junior minister resigned and said the public does not believe he can lead change in the party. Government ministers have been arriving at 10 Downing Street for a cabinet meeting. A warning, this next story contains the name of a First Nations person who has died. Liberal Senator and the auntie of the allegedly murdered Alice Springs girl Kumanjai little baby, Jacinta Numbajimba Price, says a serious inquiry is needed into the safety of children in town camps in an emotional speech today. Senator Price has said condolences become hollow when difficult conversations are avoided.
7: We need at the very least a serious inquiry into the failures that continue to place vulnerable Indigenous children at risk. We need scrutiny of how this money is being spent. We need stronger accountability across organisations responsible for town camps and service delivery. We need child protection systems that prioritise safety above ideology, and we need leadership.
5: The Australian Defence Force says it's providing support to personnel involved in a horror training accident at Jervis Bay yesterday, where a long-serving Special Forces soldier died in a mid-air collision with a fellow paratrooper. Warrant Officer Class 2 Lachlan Muddle from the Special Air Service Regiment joined the Army in 1994 and served in Afghanistan. He's being remembered for his commitment to serving the nation. Defence Major General Garth Gould says parachuting exercises will be put on hold pending a formal investigation.
8: In a tight-knit community like ours, his loss has been very deeply and immediately felt. The Australian Defence Force has paused all personnel parachuting operations at this point, pending an investigation of this matter. Our priority at the moment is supporting Warrant Officer Muddle's family.
5: Police say going on personal effects found in a vehicle, they believe a body discovered in the central west of New South Wales is accused triple killer Julian Ingram. Police confirmed last night remains were found beside a white ute found in relation to the manhunt northwest of Lake Cajeligo. It's alleged he murdered his heavily pregnant ex-partner, her friend and aunt in Lake Cajeligo. Assistant Commissioner and Western Region Commander Andrew Holland provided an update this afternoon.
9: It would appear that the deceased was dressed in the same clothing he was wearing on the day of the incident, assuming that it was Julian Ingram, and we are making positive identification for him based on the New South Wales driver's licence that was located in the car.
5: Brisbane's Lord Mayor has shelved a plan requiring permits for Airbnbs, saying the federal budget is expected to include changes to property taxes. A task force was created in 2023 and recommended in 2024. Property should be allowed on the short stay market only with planning approval. Lord Mayor Adrian Schrinner told a council meeting this week only 1% of Brisbane homes are used for short-term accommodation. And in the NRL, South Sydney's Latrell Mitchell looks to be returning from a back injury just in time for State of Origin, Game 1.
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0: 45 RPM, Diana Ross, Love Hangover. It went to number one in the US on three Billboard charts, the Hot 100, Hot Soul Singles, and Dance Club charts. And it got some airplay here too. Now let's head to the phones. 1-800-045-RPM. Now Frank's been a regular caller since we started almost a decade ago. What did you want to hear today?
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1: 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And to me, it's an amazing example of a remake that in some ways surpasses the original. 45 RPM.

0: 45 RPM, INXS, and one of their early 45s, The Loved One. The band re-recorded it several years later for its 1987 album, Kick. But that's the original. Now, if you've just joined us, hello and welcome to 45 RPM. This is the show where we play the greatest tunes from the vinyl era. This hour, Ward has a fun quiz that will test your knowledge on the song, The Locomotion. Next, Newman remembers the year Australia participated in an expo in Osaka, Japan, featuring performances by Aboriginal musicians and dancers. What year was that? We'll play a song from that year on the other side of this on 45 RPM.
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3: Dutch bands had their share of hits in 1970 with George Baker Selection's Little Green Bag and T-Set's Ma Bellamy. But it was the Dutch group Shocking Blue that had the biggest seller, with Venus going to number one in March. The year saw the beginning of the solo career of Michael Jackson. The 12-year-old was then lead singer with his brothers in the Jackson 5, who charted with three hits, the best known being ABC. Two of the biggest Australian hits of the year were once again from the pen of Johnny Young. He wrote Smiley for Ronnie Burns and I Thank You for Aboriginal boxer-turned-singer Lionel Rose. It was Rose's biggest hit outside of the boxing ring and made number one. In December 1970, the long-awaited soundtrack to Jesus Christ Superstar was released. It became the first million seller for Andrew Lloyd Webber and Tim Rice. The year was filled with other gospel and religious theme songs such as Spirit in the Sky by one-hit wonder Norman Greenbaum, Let It Be by the Beatles, Everything is Beautiful by Ray Stevens, and even the title to Simon and Garfunkel's hit Bridge Over Troubled Water was based on the line of a song recorded by the gospel group The Swan Silvertones. The album Bridge Over Troubled Water and the single of the same name made number one in America, England and Australia.
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0: 45 RPM in the original 45 version of Think. Aretha recorded the track several times, including a version with the Blues Brothers in the early 80s. Coming up, we look at the biggest 45s this week across the decades. And in this week's quiz, Ward tests your knowledge on the song The Locomotion. That's coming up on 45 RPM.
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3: Well, just how much of a music whiz are you? This is your chance to find out. Each time we throw three questions at you to see if you're an expert, a fan, or even a casual listener. You can participate wherever you are. There are no mobiles to ring and, of course, no prizes. Today's questions are about The Locomotion, one of the most popular songs of the vinyl era. Now, our thanks go out to Stella, who lives in Nowra, for sending in these questions. So let's begin. Question 1. Who wrote The Locomotion? Question 2. After Kylie Minogue had a hit with Locomotion in Australia in 1987, she re-recorded it for the international market. What was it called? And question 3. Before Kylie had a hit with the song, three other acts charted with it in Australia. Who were they? Here's some thinking music.

Question two. After Kylie Minogue had a hit with Locomotion in Australia in 1987, she re-recorded it for the international market. What was it called? The answer, The Locomotion.

And question three. Before Kylie had a hit with the song, three other acts charted with it in Australia. Who were they? The answer? Little Eva had the original hit on the Australian charts in both 1962 and 10 years later in 1972. The second act was Grand Funk Railroad. Both Little Eva and Grand Funk released it under the title The Locomotion. The third version was from the US soul disco group Ritz. They released it as Locomotion without the definitive article in 1979.

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If you got one right, that's great. If you got two, you did well. And all three, congratulations, you're a genius. So remember, you can send quiz questions to me by emailing request@45rpmradio.com. And thanks to Stella for your questions. 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

45 RPM, Melissa Manchester, you should hear how she talks about you. A top five song in Australia in the early 80s. And all I ever wanted is to be number one. Now let's check out the biggest tunes of the week in Australia on this day, in years gone by. 40 years ago, Diana Ross scored a number one hit with the song penned by the Bee Gees.

0: 50 years ago, ABBA had the biggest hit of the year with their song that was number one for a record 14 weeks.
1: Can you hear the drums, Fernando? I remember long ago another starry night like this.
0: And 60 years ago, the Beatles scored their 15th number one single in Australia with the double A-sided 45, Nowhere Man and Norwegian Wood. Nowhere Man describes a man with no direction in his life and no genuine worldview. It was one of the first Beatles singles to be unrelated to romance or love.

0: 45 RPM, taking us back to the mid-60s for both sides of the Beatles single. Nowhere Man and Norwegian Wood, This Bird Has Flown. Australia and India were the only two countries that released Norwegian Wood as a single during the 60s. Next hour, a lost 45 from an artist who, after his group dissolved, performed at Live Aid alongside Paul Young, and he then returned for an unscheduled appearance with Bob Geldof, David Bowie and Pete Townsend to sing Let It Be with Paul McCartney. And in Aussie legends, the Kiwi who became an Aussie citizen and received a Medal of the Order of Australia in 2010. Aussie legends and lost 45s coming up on 45 RPM.
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3: 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We pay our respects to their elders, past, present and emerging, and extend that respect to all Aboriginal and Torres Strait Islander peoples listening. We recognise that music has always been at the heart of the Wiradjuri culture, a living tradition that connects people to country, to one another, and to the stories of the dreaming. For countless generations, music, song, and ceremony have echoed across these lands, strengthening community bonds and carrying knowledge, language, and spirit through time. Today, as we share our music and stories, we honour the world's oldest continuous musical culture and acknowledge the deep and unbroken connection between the Wiradjuri people, their songs, and this country.
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0: 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Keith, thanks for calling. 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
0: Joe Cocker, Cry Me a River. The song peaked at number 4 in Adelaide, 24 in Melbourne, 30 in Perth, and bypassed the other major cities. Now, if you've just joined us, hello, welcome to 45 RPM. This is the show where we play the greatest tunes from the vinyl era and your requests. This hour, a lost 45 from a UK duo that consisted of Vince Clarke from Depeche Mode and a singer who, after they dissolved, made an unscheduled appearance with David Bowie, Pete Townshend, Bob Geldof, and Paul McCartney during Live Aid. And in Aussie legends, the former Kiwi who recorded a duet with Michael Hutchence on the INXS EP Decadance. We'll play her biggest solo hit, Aussie Legends on the Way with Linda Peace on 45 RPM.
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7: Jenny Morris has been one of Australia's most consistently successful recording artists, with more than 500,000 units sold, including the multi-platinum album Shiver and platinum-selling project Body and Soul. Jenny's penned some of the nation's most loved melodies and lyrics, including She Has to Be Loved, Saved Me, and QED's Everywhere I Go. Her highest-peaking solo single was Breather.
8: Breaking the Weather was actually written by my brother as just a little throwaway song that he just happened to play me at the tail end of a whole lot of other ones. I really liked it. It had completely different lyrics, but I really liked the melody of the verse and the chorus, which has remained. And basically, I just started writing about this guy who's very unattainable and very gorgeous and very appealing and has everything, intellect. And so I think it fitted very well with the melody line that Tam had written.

0: 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No wonder people say music from the vinyl era is better. Still to come, our timeless earworm. It's the song Paste Magazine ranked at number one on their 2017 list of the 60 best dance floor classics. But next, a UK singer who began her 40-year music career working in a duo with Vince Clarke, a former member of Depeche Mode. Lost 45's coming up with Cam on 45 RPM.
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3: The 80s were a special time. The decade saw the birth of MTV, the Walkman, and with one or two exceptions, we finally said goodbye to disco, at least for a few years. With post-punk in full flower, Yazoo bypassed the goths and new romantics, embracing electronic music, creating some funky tunes featuring vocals from Alison Moyet. Don't Go immediately grabbed our attention, and after the duo broke up in 84, the focus was on Alison's massive solo career, rather than on the songs that launched her music career. On Lost 45s, this is Yazoo, Don't Go. I'm Cam for 45 RPM.

45 RPM with the song Rolling Stone magazine hailed in 2010 as the greatest song of all time. When it revisited the list in 2021, it fell to number 4, Bob Dylan, Like a Rolling Stone. Thanks to Cam for his Lost 45, Linda for Aussie Legends, Newman for the History of Pop, Ward for the Music Quiz, as well as Keith and Frank for your requests. 45 RPM emanates from the Pulse in Geelong and is heard nationally on stations throughout the Community Radio Network. We return next week with more of Australia's greatest hits from the 60s, 70s and 80s. And to take us out, our earworm. It's an incredibly infectious tune that Paste magazine ranked at number 1 on their 2017 list of the 60 best dance floor classics. It's YMCA from the Village People. Hope you remember well the semaphore. I'm Wes Jay. On behalf of the team, thanks for sharing part of your day with us on 45 RPM.

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Hello there and welcome to this week's episode of Global Village. My name's Habib, and for the next hour I'll be taking you on a musical journey that celebrates life through the culture and diversity of world music. Thanks for joining us for the program today. Some of the countries we'll be visiting include Japan, Mexico, Cuba, and Spain. So wherever you may happen to be listening in this big wide world, sit back, get comfortable, because our magical carpet is about to take off. To start the show today, let's go to the North African nation of Algeria.

UK-based Indian musician Aman Hayer with the title track from his album Dil Nai Lagda. And before that, music from France, we heard Africanism All-Stars and the track Tourmente d'Amour, and that's from the album Latina Café. And to open the show today, music from Algeria, we heard Khaled from his self-titled album and the track Wahran. 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Let's continue our musical odyssey now and go to Serbia.

Music from Mexico. We heard Christian Castro with the title track from his album Azul. And before that, music from Japan. DJ Masanori Ikeda, who goes by the name of Mansfield, and the track Love You More from the album Tokyo, The Sex, The City, The Music. And to open that set, music from Serbia, Marina Zivkovic, performing the title track from her album Lavica. 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And a big shout out to listeners on 8CCC 102.1 FM radio in Alice Springs in the Northern Territory. Hope you're enjoying the program today. Let's continue our musical odyssey now and go to Zimbabwe.

Music from Mozambique in Africa. We heard Mabulu performing the track Sunelani, and that's from the album Soul Marabenta. And before that, music from Cuba, the late, great Polo Montañez performing the track Flor Palida from his album Guitarra Mia. And prior to that, we heard music from Iraq, Nasir Shanma performing the track Min Ashur La Ishbileya from the album Oxfam Arabia. And to open that set, music from Zimbabwe, we heard Oliver Mutuguzi and the track Nedema Nadapetsa from the album The Tuku Years. You're listening to Global Village across Australia on the Community Radio Network. And that brings us to the end of the program today. I hope you've enjoyed listening to Global Village, and I look forward to your company again at the same time next week. I'm going to leave you now with music from Spain. These two tracks are from the soundtrack to one of my favourite Spanish films, Sex and Lucia, and they are performed by Alberto Iglesias. The tracks, Lorenzo and Me Voy a Morir de Tanto Amor.

Tiger Bay. On the road,

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2: Good morning, I'm Laura Devoy. The capital gains tax discount has been scrapped and negative gearing wound back in an effort to address intergenerational housing inequality. The Community Radio Network's Noah Seckham reports from Canberra.
3: Treasurer Jim Chalmers acknowledged the growing interest of the public into the changes to housing taxes and the likely fallout during last night's budget lockup.
4: And I acknowledge that this is a government coming to a different view to the view that we held 12 months ago.
3: Under the changes, the current capital gains tax discount of 50% will instead align with inflation and introduce a minimum 30% tax on gains from July next year. Meanwhile, negative gearing will be limited to new builds, but existing arrangements will remain unchanged for all properties held before last night. Income generated from the updated tax settings will go towards a $250 tax offset for all workers.
2: Renting advocates have voiced their disappointment in changes to property investor tax breaks, which they say aren't guaranteed to fix the current housing crisis. Angela Cartwright, CEO of Better Renting, says the only thing to do is wait and see if scrapping the capital gains tax discount will be enough to change investor behaviours.
5: I think the other part of it is we wait and see whether there is something good in this where people might want to hold on to properties for longer and keep renters in their homes for more than a year or two. That could be a benefit that we're not expecting. I'm sceptical of that, but you're always hopeful.
2: 3 years after a police officer fatally tasered a 95-year-old aged care resident, an inquest will get underway today. 95-year-old Claire Nowland died in May 2023, a week after she was tasered by then Senior Constable Christian White. A New South Wales Supreme Court jury later found him guilty of manslaughter and he was sentenced to a 2-year good behaviour bond. Judge Teresa O'Sullivan will spend 3 days examining how first responders deal with dementia-related incidents of aggression and the adequacy of dementia treatment in aged care. US President Donald Trump has dismissed a rise in inflation in his country, which has been attributed to the Iran war. New figures show inflation rose 0.5% to 3.8% in April. Mr. Trump says he does not think about Americans' financial situation when considering whether to make a deal with Tehran to end the war.
6: The only thing that matters when I'm talking about Iran, they can't have a nuclear weapon. I don't think about Americans' financial situation. I don't think about anybody. I think about one thing. We cannot let Iran have a nuclear weapon. That's all.
2: His comments came as he departed Washington for China, where he's set to meet with President Xi Jinping. One of the biggest annual events in the world of cinema, the Cannes Film Festival, is getting underway in the south of France. The opening night will see New Zealand director Peter Jackson honoured with a Lifetime Achievement Award in recognition of his big screen hits, particularly the Lord of the Rings trilogy. Cannes famously showcases arthouse cinema, but as the BBC's Tom Brooke explains, there's a big change to the mainstream offering.
7: The Cannes Film Festival feels a bit different this year because there is no major US blockbuster picture being launched here. When you speak to the man in charge of the festival, General Delegate Thierry Frémaux, he says the reason why there is an absence of Hollywood movies this year is because of structural changes in the industry.
2: Turning to sport, in cycling, Jonathan Narváez has won the mountainous stage 4 of the Giro d'Italia. Jai Hindley was the best of the Australians in 13th. Giulio Ciccone, who finished third, remains in the overall lead.
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Cheryl Crow, soak up the sun. That's what we're doing the last week or so, aren't we? In the central west, some beautiful weather and some nice temperatures too. Before that, it was Brad Paisley, The Man He Didn't Have to Be, a song that's a tribute to stepdads around the world and probably stepmums too. And we opened up this morning with Paul Simon and Graceland. The 1987 album of the year was Graceland. That was the title track, of course. And it was his big bounce-back album after the breakdown of his partnership with Art Garfunkel and the breakdown of his marriage to Carrie Fisher, the actress. But he came back in a big way and sold something like 17 million copies of that album and went on to win a Grammy as well. Good morning, Central West. It is 7:23 on our Wednesday morning. This is FM 107.5, the local station. We call this the Morning Muster. My name is Dodge. I'll be here until 9 o'clock this morning. Then Sandy will have her breath of fresh air interview with some superstar of the music world, and then from 10 o'clock this morning, Jeff Rogers will be in for his great music and interviews as well. Right now in Orange, it's 7 degrees, mostly sunny today, just the 20% chance of any rain, the Bureau is saying. The winds east-south-easterlies and up to 30k, so a bit of wind about today, and a high of 16 degrees. Tomorrow, a late shower possible and 17 degrees, mostly sunny Friday, cloudy across the weekend for Orange. It's 7 degrees right now in Canoundra, partly cloudy and dry today, 23 the high. Then tomorrow, mostly sunny for you, Canoundra, and 20 or 21 degrees your best. Forbes and Parks, 10.5 degrees as we speak, sunny and 23 for you today. Then tomorrow, mostly sunny also and a best of 21 degrees. It's 7 degrees at Molong, mostly sunny and 16 for you today. Molong, mostly clear and 17 tomorrow, but the chance of an afternoon shower. Wellington, 10 degrees right now, mostly sunny and 20 for you today. Then tomorrow, almost a carbon copy day, mostly sunny and 20 or 21. And if you're headed to Sydney, it's 17.5 degrees right now. But those showers that have been there pretty much all week continuing, 90% chance of showers, up to 10 mils of rain today and a best of 21 degrees. Then tomorrow, the chance of a shower and 17 degrees. Let's get stuck into our Wednesday morning.

And Murray, can I have this dance? It's 7:37 on a Wednesday morning. This is FM 107.5, the local radio station, and it is the 13th of May. If you're having a birthday today, happy birthday from all of us. And one of those that is having a birthday today is our oldest boy, Ethan. He's 25 today. Where's that time gone? No rest for the wicked, though, mate. He's out in parks working in the mines on his birthday, but I'm sure you'll have a little bit of fun later. So happy birthday from us and anyone out there that's having a birthday today. Happy birthday from the radio station. And I'm sure our listeners, you share it with Richie Valens, American singer-songwriter and guitarist. He was born this day in 1941. He died at the age of just 17 in a plane crash in Iowa. Another American singer-songwriter, Darius Rucker, was born this day in Charleston, South Carolina. He is 60 today, formerly the lead man of Hootie and the Blowfish, and now out on his own. Casey Donovan, who was the second season winner of Australian Idol all the way back in 2004, is 48 today. She was born in Sydney, in Bankstown Hospital in 1988. Basketballer Dennis Rodman of Chicago Bulls championship fame is 65 today. And this day in 1950... Stevie Wonder was born Steveland Hardaway Judkins in Michigan, a child prodigy signed to a label by Motown at just the age of 11. Stevie Wonder is 76 today.

0: James Blunt, 1973 at 7:47 on our Wednesday morning. This is FM 107.5, the local radio station. Thank you for joining me this morning. Jeff Rogers will be here from 10 o'clock this morning, and after 8 this morning we'll have our regular chat with our local Member of Parliament, Phil Donato. Looking forward to speaking with Phil after a couple of weeks away. Folks, I like to play the odd comedy skit on this show for you. And today, in playing this one, I need you to help me and use a little theatre of the mind, your mental pictures of what's actually happening on stage. Now, this skit is by Welsh comedian Rod Gilbert. I want you to imagine turning up to an airport baggage carousel, expecting to find your brand new suitcase with the extractable black handle out of the top, and on the bottom those small black wheels. You know the ones I'm talking about. Everyone seems to have these bags these days. Well, Rod Gilbert tells us this fantastic story of arriving at an airport baggage carousel in Dublin, Ireland, to find just the broken handle with a heavy baggage warning sticker hanging off it. Please enjoy Rod Gilbert.
1: I flew to Dublin a few years ago, and I've told this story all over the world, you know, and everywhere I've gone, I've blamed a different airline for this story. But the true story happened on a flight to Dublin, and I can't tell you the name of the airline I flew with for legal reasons. We call them Bryanair, right? And listen, I was excited. I was going abroad. I'm Welsh, so I bought shorts. T-shirt, sunglasses. They don't even sell them in Wales. I had to go to Bristol to buy them. I was excited, and then I bought myself a brand new suitcase as well, one of the posh ones with the wheels, and then I flew to Dublin. I will show you what I found when I arrived in Dublin Airport just a few hours later. That. It's not funny. Anyway, I get the last laugh. It still works. If I'm completely honest with you, the first three times this went round the baggage carousel, I laughed. Everybody laughed the first three times. It was hilarious. The staff, the passengers, everybody was having a great time. And then one by one, they went home. It was just me and Liz. I thought I could sort it out. I took this to the desk. Marched over. Thought I'll sort this out. I didn't know what I was up against. The girl on the desk looks at me, no hint of irony. She says, what seems to be the problem? I said, mainly it's about my luggage. She said, is that not it? I said, this is some of it. Don't get me wrong, I'm thrilled to get this back. The thing is, I'm here for a month. I'm pretty sure I packed more than this. She started asking me those questions. You know those questions they ask you in airports? I've heard these questions all over the world. They're normally perfectly sensible questions. There was no need for it. She said, could anybody have interfered with it? I said, we probably shouldn't rule that out. She said, have you left it unattended at any point? I said, I suppose I must have. I'm not the most observant person in the world, but if this had happened while I was wheeling it through the airport, I think I'd have noticed. Gone very light, very quickly. So did you pack it yourself? I thought, why? What are you suggesting? I think my mother packed for me and thought this is all I'd need. She said, we'll do a report. Don't you worry, Mr. Gilbert. We'll soon have your luggage back. I thought, good, this is progress. Do your bloody report. She took my name, she took my address, and then she said, does your luggage have any distinguishing features, Mr. Gilbert? I said, it's got a long black handle, if that's any use. She wrote that down. Everyone's a comedian in Ireland, aren't they? Everyone's, especially the taxi drivers, they're the worst. Because I walked from the airport to the taxi rank. And bear in mind that I didn't have a 5-minute story to tell. I just had 22 kilograms of missing shit. I wasn't looking too pleased, you know, but the guy in the first taxi, he saw me coming along with this. His eyes lit up. You could see what he was going to... It was so predictable. You could see what he could... Oh, he walks down to the back. So, pops open the boot. Oh. Typical Irish wit. He says, do you want a hand with that? No, thank you. I think I can manage.
0: Rod Gilbert, absolutely brilliant.

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1: Good morning, I'm Laura Devoy. Federal Treasurer Jim Chalmers has handed down a budget with a projected $31.5 billion deficit. The main features of the budget include a new $250 tax cut for working Australians from the 1st of July next year, negative gearing will be limited to new builds, and the capital gains tax discount will be replaced with cost-based indexation. Dr. Chalmers says debt is down a further $18 billion than forecast in the mid-year update, but inflation is set to rise.
2: Australians have been paying a hefty price for this war at the Bowser and beyond. We were already dealing with price pressures in our economy, but Treasury's now forecasting inflation to peak around 5% in the middle of the year because of the conflict. For the same reasons, it's expecting growth to come in half a percentage point lower next financial year to be 1.75%.
1: National peak bodies and disability advocacy groups will gather at Parliament House today to raise their concerns about the budget. Dr. Chalmers says reducing funding for the National Disability Insurance Scheme was difficult but necessary reform to save the Commonwealth over $37 billion and save the NDIS from itself. But advocates, including People with a Disability Acting CEO Megan Spindler-Smith, say inclusive communities cannot be built with budget savings which damage people with disabilities' basic rights. Another jurisdiction has formally recognised May the 15th as a day of recognition for families of veterans. Shannon Kirkwood has the details.
3: The Western Australian Government has announced May 15 will honour the contribution, resilience and sacrifice of defence families, acknowledging the role loved ones play in supporting current and former ADF personnel. The day aligns with the ADF's annual acknowledgement of defence families and will occur within National Families Week. South Australia has been recognising the day since 2024.
1: The Prime Minister of Greenland says negotiations about the opening of more American military bases on the self-governing Danish territory are progressing. The US asked for three new sites after President Donald Trump backed down from his repeated threats to seize Greenland. Prime Minister Jens Frederik Nielsen says Greenland's only demand was respect.
4: We have taken some steps in the right direction. The first step was to start talking together instead of about each other in the media, stop threatening Greenland, take the conversations into a room and talk respectfully to each other.
1: That audio from the BBC. Iranian state media is reporting a magnitude 4.6 earthquake has struck near the city of Pardis, east of the capital Tehran this morning. No damage or injuries have been reported at this stage. Luxury Australian-made leather products created from one of the country's most destructive feral animals will soon hit the market. A showcase of prototypes made from cane-toed leather, including handbags, gloves, a wallet and even a toed doorstop, is part of Melbourne Design Week. Cane toads were introduced to Australia in 1935 and there are now reportedly more than 200 million of them across the country. The Toad Takeover exhibition aims to show what's possible with leather made from cane toad skin in an attempt to find a design solution to an ecological disaster. Turning to sport, St Kilda will be without Nisaya Wanganeen-Millara for another three games, the 23-year-old sidelined with a calf injury. Wanganeen-Millara was a late out of last week's match against Gold Coast due to what the Saints thought was a corked calf, but scans have since revealed a low-grade strain. He's expected to return for round 13 against Sydney.
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0: The Who, You Better, You Bet, at 8:15 on our Wednesday morning FM 107.5, your local radio station. Well, it's been a couple of weeks. He went over to Italy to meet his brand new granddaughter, but we're very happy to have on the line our local Member of Parliament, the Member for Orange, our independent Member for Orange, Phil Donato. Morning, sir.
1: Good morning, Dodge. How are you?
0: Fantastic. It must feel like a million years ago that you went to Italy.
1: Yeah, well, it's been a while now. We've been back for a few weeks. But, it was great to get over there and catch up with our son and his partner and obviously the new baby as well, which was terrific. So she's a lovely, beautiful little girl. And my wife and I were very excited to get over there and see her and spend some time with them. So that was really special. But, back into the grind now. And like you said, it feels like a while ago now that we're over there.
0: Yeah, Parliament can do that to you. Now, speaking of Parliament, you met some local health sector members yesterday from the HSU, and they were giving evidence in a parliamentary inquiry. Tell us a little bit more about that.
1: Yeah, so there was a parliamentary inquiry. It was an upper house inquiry, actually, but I went and sat on and listened to a little bit of it. So there were delegates from HSU, the Health Services Union, from the Central West Orange Bathurst branches, who were giving evidence in a parliamentary inquiry looking at these public-private partnerships. And we've seen Northern Beaches especially, the issues around that relationship there, and the New South Wales government and Ryan Park's been very proactive on the position in terms of some years ago that hospital was privatised by the former coalition government. And there's been some really unfortunate things that have happened there. There was tragically, a little baby died at that hospital, and that caused a certain review to take place and looking at how things were operating at a particular hospital and public-private partnerships more broadly. And yesterday we heard from, like I said, delegates from Orange and the Central West who were giving evidence, talking about some of their experience in dealing with this public-private partnerships that is in hospitals in Orange and at Bloomfield and at Bathurst. So most people may not know, but there are certain elements, whether it's security, whether it's other sectors and industries associated with the hospital that are not run by government. They're put out to private companies to facilitate, look after. And I suppose health's one of those things where, you know, there's private hospitals, we understand that, but predominantly the dominant health services are public-run institutions, whether they be hospitals or NPSs. And often when you have these public-private partnerships where you've got a private company coming in and offering a level of service to a hospital or a public hospital per se, private hospitals, private companies, I should say, are profit-driven companies. And often what you see, not all the time, but often what you see is, you know, in time, a reduction in service delivery because they're profit-driven and they're looking after their profits. So some of those delegates yesterday gave a couple of examples locally at Bloomfield, at the Orange Base Hospital, even at Bathurst Base Hospital, about some of the problems around that particular model. I know the government's looking very closely at this, not just from the Northern Beaches perspective, but across the state more broadly. And they want to ensure, and we want to ensure, as I think every Member of Parliament, you want to ensure that citizens get the best level of service when they go to the hospitals. Health's one of those things that's predominantly state-driven and state-funded and state-operated. And whenever there's these public-private partnerships, they need to be closely monitored.
0: Yeah, I was reading one account of some of these security guards at the hospital are doing 12-hour shifts at one of the mines and then going straight over to the hospital and doing another 12-hour shift. That's not ideal.
1: That's right. So that's not ideal. I was privy to that. I was listening in the hearing when that was said, and you got to be concerned about fatigue management and what policies there are around that. That's not ideal. And there was stories of, people being assaulted in the hospital, in the emergency departments or in the wards or out at Bloomfield where nurses have been assaulted. And, they deserve to be have that level of protection there and have security there who are alert on the game and ready to respond with sufficient numbers in an appropriately timed manner. So, yeah, that was just one example that was given yesterday. That's right.
0: Yeah, on the nicer side of this, International Nurses Day, you recognise that. Now, my own son's just excitedly graduated in Sydney and started as a nurse, and he just absolutely loves it. So we can't get enough of them, can we?
1: No, we can't. And yesterday was International Nurses Day, which is a great day to celebrate the work that they do. Very difficult work in often very stressful circumstances. They're extremely busy, but they do a marvellous job, nurses, right across the world. I mean, it's International Nurses Day, but certainly, I've recognised nurses in the past, some of the Central West nurses in hospitals and NPSs in my electorate more broadly, and just yesterday was a day to show our appreciation and thanks to the work that they do. Where would we be without nurses? I mean, you know, they play a really important role in the delivery of health services, especially in the bush, right across our community. So special thank you to all the nurses, the hardworking nurses out there who put in long hours, night shifts, you know, working weekends, and they're all very caring and considered and you know, genuine, hard-working people, and you know, yesterday's a day to show our thanks and appreciation to them.
0: Yeah, well said. Phil Parks is part of your patch. It's in our listening area, and morning to everyone out there. It's the focus of some more political hubbub, this time in the fact that the Inland Rail National Project from Melbourne to Queensland is going no further than Parks. What's your take on this?
1: Yeah, look, really, really disappointed to hear. It came out last week that the federal government were going to look at cutting that project, and it's, you know, they say it's gone over budget, which it has, but you know, this is a national nation-building infrastructure project. Parks is essentially the halfway hub for that project between the ports of Brisbane and Melbourne. And, you know, the activity that's happened around the precinct of Parks, because it being this intermodal location that's going to service much of central, western, regional New South Wales in getting produce to the ports quickly and then offshore into offshore markets, it's extremely disappointing to hear this has been cut. And this is just another example of regional projects being shelved once again for, you know, where governments, both at a state and federal level, seem to be prioritising, you know, the city-based metropolitan projects, infrastructure projects. And, you know, it's just not good enough. We and Parks, the community of Parks, and many other communities along that inland rail, whether it be Flores or the Wagga Wagga, Narromine, as well as other locations that were, you know, relying on this project, not only for being able to get projects to the port quickly, but for jobs, for investment. And, you know, really, regional New South Wales is the backbone of the state. What are the people in Sydney going to eat when there's no food that's being able to be grown or delivered, you know, to those areas? I mean, that's what they've got to realise. The food that they eat is grown in regional New South Wales.
0: Sure.
1: The clothes that they wear, the cotton and the wool, is grown in regional New South Wales. I mean, I think they've lost reality of that, and they've lost focus and touch of that particular issue. And really disappointing that this Inland Rail project's been shelved by the federal government. I'm going to be asking the Premier a question in question time today, specifically on this issue as to what the New South Wales state government can do, so that towns like Parks and Forbes aren't left in limbo. So yeah, watch this space.
0: It'll be interesting to see now that this project for Parks or surrounding Parks isn't happening, whether they ramped up the incinerator idea again for Parks to say, oh, we're going to get jobs out of that, even though you're going to lose jobs around the Inland Rail.
1: Yeah, well, that's a contentious issue, the waste energy facility out there. But yeah, look, I think it's, you know, Parks has been in the spotlight a little bit, not only from that in the waste energy project, but also now this Inland Rail. I mean, it's a great idea, something I fully supported, and really, really disappointed that, you know, it's not going to be finished and delivered. These projects always go over budget. They always cost lots of money, but this is an investment for our future. This is a nation-building infrastructure project. We've got to look at the bigger picture here. And, you know, these sort of projects is what we need for regional New South Wales and regional Australia.
0: Sure. I'm speaking this morning with our local Member of Parliament, Phil Donato, the Member for Orange. Now, Phil, this sporting precinct on the edge of Orange, it's controversial to say the least. Are you taking any heat from the Minister on in the corridors of Parliament, even though the delays are nothing to do with you?
1: Well, we want to see it delivered on budget and on time, and that is being completed by the end of this year. It's time critical that it gets completed by the end of this year because events for the early next year and middle of next year, i.e. NRLW Magic Round, which is in the middle of the year, you know, the NRL want to know that the location and the stadium's completed, that it's all been ironed out. You know, it needs to be done and finished months before that's held. And that's what we're potentially going to lose if it's not completed on time. And, you know, I'm hearing whispers around, you know, it may be going over budget. Council's indicated because of the war in the Middle East and the increase to fuel prices and the blockage of the highway, it may run over budget, and they may be looking at potentially curtailing some of the things, which would be a real travesty. Orange deserves the best regional sporting facility in the state. $60 million has been set aside by the New South Wales government for this project. The feds have put in another $15. So council's got $75 million to build this regional sporting precinct. It's been going on for 7 years. Only last night I delivered a speech in Parliament about this. We do not want to see any downgrading at all to any of the infrastructure. We don't want to see the lighting downgraded. It should be high-grade TV quality lights that are installed at that precinct on the main rectangular sporting stadium. We want to see the scoreboard built to capacity that has the capability and requirements that elite level sport requires. And it's really important that those things aren't cut because council's looking at saving money because of delays and additional costs being incurred. So, yeah, look, it's not ideal, and this was always my concern that, you know, coming into the cooler months, traditionally a bit wetter, there could be additional delays. You know, this is a once in a generation opportunity for our town and our region to produce one of the best sporting facilities. Forget about regional New South Wales, but in regional Australia, which will be a draw card, a major draw card to sporting codes to come from all across Australia, internationally even, to play games and carnivals in our town, which would have a huge economic benefit and social benefit for our local community. So, you know, I've spoken to council about this. I've addressed them. I've had regular monthly meetings, and we just need to get this stadium built. It's just been far too long. The community have just grown tired of it. And, you know, like I said, it's time critical because the minister, when she came out to do the sod turn late last year, said publicly, you know, I'm looking at potentially, you know, the NRLW Magic Round, which is usually around July, August, you know, for 2027. If the stadium here is built, I'll consider Orange as being a venue for that particular event, which would be a huge draw card to Orange from all across Australia. So, you know, this is potentially some of the projects that if it's not built on time and to the sufficient level required, we could lose. And we'd hate to see that. I would hate to see that.
0: Yeah.
1: So council really needs to pull their socks up on this and get it built as quickly as possible. Has to be built by the end of this year.
0: It's starting to smell a bit, isn't it? On a lighter note, and just before we let you go, you were talking about parks. Parks has its famous Elvis Festival. Now, Trundle had the ABBA Festival. You were there with your hair teased up, I did see. and it wasn't windy. It wasn't windy, by the way. So that's no excuse. But these are fantastic things for. And I know it didn't have it last year. It couldn't get funding for the ABBA Festival. It was this year. And I saw some vision of the main street down towards the pub. There were hundreds, if not thousands, of people dancing in the street. Just fantastic,
1: absolutely.
0: Huh?
1: Yeah, great event for Trundle. I mean, it brought a couple of thousand people to the town. And, yeah, look, the community basically organised and ran it this year. Council just couldn't afford to put that level of money that they had in the past towards it. They did Council, Parks Council, to their credit, did provide in-kind support and some other support as well. But it was predominantly community-driven and run and organised. And I know they, I think they had a couple thousand people turn up. It was great for the local town. I went out there in the afternoon. I didn't stay for the evening. But certainly it was a great vibe in the town. The shops were all busy. Local businesses were very happy. And people were having a great time. People had come from all across Australia. I was talking to people that come from Queensland, Victoria, Sydney. You know, it was one of those iconic events that, that people will be drawn to and attend, and lots of fun, lots of good times, similar to the Elvis Festival. You know, everyone's there to have a good time. There's no trouble. There's no idiots. You can do what you want.
0: Oh, there was one there.
1: Dance. Sorry, mate?
0: There was one there.
1: It wasn't me. But, look, it's lots of fun and great for those smaller towns, too, to have an event like this. It's a real shot in the arm, a financial injection for those communities and those local businesses. And it's pretty dry out there. I know we're speaking off air, so really lifted the morale of the town as well.
0: Yeah, that's just fantastic. Phil, really appreciate your time each week and your great insights into what's happening in the electorate and in Parliament more widely. So really appreciate that and look forward to seeing you next week, and have a great week, mate.
1: Yeah, good on you, Dodge. Thanks, mate. I'm back in the electorate next week, so hopefully we can catch up.
0: That'd be great. And speaking of Abba, here's Winner Takes It All. Thanks, Phil.
1: Thanks, Dodge.

ABBA, the winner takes it all. That one for the town of Trundle. Good morning, everyone at Trundle, and what a great job you did of that festival, the ABBA Festival, a week or two ago. Folks, thanks very much for listening to FM 107.5. 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On this day in history, May 13, this day in 1981, Pope John Paul II survived an assassination attempt when he was shot and seriously wounded by a Turkish national at Vatican City. On this day in 1989, thousands of students begin a hunger strike on Tiananmen Square in Beijing, China. In 1940, aviator Igor Sikorsky pilots his VS-300 helicopter's maiden flight. On the same day, 27 years earlier, the very same man, Igor Sikorsky, flew the first ever four-engine plane. American singer and actress Doris Day would leave us this day in 2019, well into her 90s. On this day, in the first fleet of 11 ships headed by Arthur Phillip, set sail from England with convicts bound for Botany Bay. That was in 1787. And in 1950, the first ever race of Formula One Drivers' Championship was held at Silverstone in England. It was won by an Italian driver. It's 8:38 on our Wednesday morning. Here's Alan Jackson.

Billy Field, True Love. Billy Field, the hitster out of the 80s. Man from the New South Wales, Victoria border, a big property down there. He came off and starred later on. It's 11 degrees in Orange, heading for a top of 16 degrees, but it's fairly windy out there right now. The wind's coming in from the east-southeast, meaning the Bureau says that it feels like 5 degrees. Tomorrow, a late shower possible for Orange and 17 degrees, then mostly sunny Friday and cloudy across our weekend. 13 degrees in Canowta right now, partly cloudy and dry, and 23 today. Tomorrow, mostly sunny and a high of 20 or 21. Forbes and Parks, you're out to 14 degrees, sunny and 23 for you today. That's pleasant. Tomorrow, mostly sunny as well, and a best of 21 degrees. Maylong, you're out to 11 degrees, mostly sunny and 16 for you today, mostly clear and 17 tomorrow. But the chance, the Bureau saying, of an afternoon shower. 15 as we speak in Wellington, mostly sunny and 20 today. Tomorrow, mostly sunny and 20 or 21 degrees. And in Sydney today, 17 degrees, a 90% chance of up to 10 mils of rain today. Then tomorrow, the chance of a shower or two as well. And a best of 17 degrees. 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

Well, that's it for me for the Morning Muster for this morning. Thank you very much for joining me. Thanks to Phil Donato for his insights this morning. He'll be back next Wednesday with us. Rob will be in for you from 7 o'clock tomorrow and Jeff Rogers from 10 o'clock this morning. Whatever you do today, do it well. Be nice to each other. Pay it forward. Have a great day, everyone.

0: new data shows more Australians are moving to the regions due to high house prices. In the 3 months to April, regional dwelling values increased by 3.3% compared to a 1.1% rise across the capital cities. Cotality says while city slickers have been moving out to the country in waves for years, their motivation seems to have changed from lifestyle to affordability. Autism Association Australia says now is the time to provide support for those moving off the National Disability Insurance Scheme. As Shannon Kirkwood reports, the budget confirmed changes which will limit who can access the NDIS.
1: The plan to rein in the scheme's growth is the budget's largest savings measure. It's forecast to lead to $36.2 billion in savings over the next 4 years. The overhaul of the scheme will begin this week, with the government set to introduce legislation. Thousands of NDIS participants with autism are set to be moved off the scheme. Autism Association Australia CEO Nicole Rogerson says the budget didn't deliver on a funding request for the establishment and delivery of the national parent support during reform. But she says the need for reform remains, and the association will work with the government toward a successful transition in the best interests of families coping with autism.
0: UK Prime Minister Keir Starmer has appointed new ministers after four resigned amid calls for him to step down as Labour leader. Dozens of MPs are urging Mr. Starmer to resign immediately or lay out a timetable for his resignation. But more than 100 MPs have signed a statement backing him, saying now is not the time for a leadership contest. The King will be at Westminster on Wednesday for the state opening of Parliament. His speech will lay out the government's agenda. Plans to build a Trump Tower on the Gold Coast have been scrapped. The 91-storey building would have been the tallest in Australia, but developers say the Trump brand has become increasingly toxic in Australia and they have other luxury brand options to explore. The name of a hormonal disorder which affects 1 in 8 women worldwide has been changed. Polycystic ovary syndrome, or PCOS, will now be known as polyendocrine metabolic ovarian syndrome, or PMOS. The change was announced by the European Congress of Endocrinology and published in The Lancet overnight. One of the leaders of the push to rename was Professor Helena Teed, director of the Monash Centre for Health Research and Implementation. She says the term polycystic contributed to delays in diagnosis and inadequate medical care. Turning to sport, in cycling, Jonathan Narváez has won the mountainous Stage 4 of the Giro d'Italia. Jai Hindley was the best of the Australians in 13th. Giulio Ciccone, who finished 3rd, remains in the overall lead.
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0: and welcome to you. Thanks so much for being here. Today's guest is someone best known as frontman of the group The Stranglers, one of the most long-lived and internationally popular bands from the original wave of British punk. He's Hugh Cornwell, and he's also enjoying a successful solo career long after he left the group in 1990. Want to meet him? Let's do it.
1: Sandy Kay.
0: Hugh Cornwell, how have you been?
1: I'm fine. I'm still in one piece. I'm still in good health, touch wood.
0: When you say you're in good health, I do distinctly recall you make your own good health because you've always taken very good care of yourself.
1: Well, apart from my crazy days when I was younger, when I didn't care what I put into my body or how much. Apart from that period, you know, I went to university and studied biochemistry, which is all about the chemistry of the body and how food affects the body. So it's always been of interest to me. So I put that all into action, and processed food doesn't come anywhere near me.
0: It's super important, isn't it, especially as we age?
1: Well, the interesting thing is that once you get used to it, then it becomes like a rhythm of your life. The routine becomes a rhythm, you know. Routine is a boring word, but rhythm is a very nice word, very comforting word, rhythmic, rhythm. The routine becomes rhythmical, and that's an important part of it, is the fact that it becomes repetition, a bit like music, nutrition and health and all those sort of things. That also has its own rhythm.
0: And talking of rhythm, that's something that you've had for a lot of years, because you started out in this music industry as just a young lad, didn't you?
1: Yeah, I started out as a rhythm guitarist. No, that's wrong. I started out as a bass guitarist for Richard Thompson, who went on to form Fairport Convention, who I was at school with. So I started off as a bass player and then graduated to rhythm guitar after that.

0: were obviously interested in making music while you were still at school. Otherwise, he wouldn't have had the opportunity to teach you anything, right?
1: Yeah. Well, but my musical beginnings started with singing. I've always thought of myself as a singer rather than a guitar player. I was singing when I was 3 years old, you know, to the flowers in the garden.
0: And I was
1: getting paid for it. My next door neighbours thought I sang very nicely and they used to give me sweets. So I was a professional at the age of 3 years old, getting a remuneration for my singing. And my mother said, you shouldn't be accepting sweets from next door. I said, well, they like what I'm singing. You know, I didn't think there's anything wrong with it. I'm a guitarist by default, really. I just do the basics in order to support the voice.
0: Right. So was it really that experience as a three-year-old that set you on the road to become a singer?
1: Yeah, I guess so. I mean, and then being a junior school, our headmaster called us in one by one, one day. And then the first guys came out and we said, what happened? And they said, he just asks you what you want to do when you grow up. And I went in there and he said, what do you want to do when you grow up? And I said, I want to be a singer. I didn't even say rock. I just said, I want to be a singer. And he said, do your parents know about this? And I said, I don't know. I've never discussed it with them. So the phone call went out and I got it in the neck when I got home. There you go.
0: So did they accept that then? Obviously they didn't, because after you left school,
1: you went on to
0: university.
1: Yeah, they didn't accept it at all. And I kept my nose to the grindstone to try and do a science career when I wanted to do art. But they wanted me to be a scientist and hopefully a doctor, but I wasn't good enough at physics.
0: Like all parents, they wanted their children to do better than what they had in life. That's why they insisted you went to uni, right?
1: Exactly. I prolonged the agony by going to Sweden to do a PhD. And it was while I was over there that I bumped into all these bad influences, you know, some American draft dodgers and some Swedes, and we formed a rock band. And of course, I neglected my studies, and after about two or three years, the music won out, and I gave up the studies and brought the most of the band over to the UK to try and make it. I went off and recruited John Burnell to play bass. And in the first lineup of the Stranglers was Jet, John, me, and Hans. And Hans wrote the music to Strange Little Girl on piano. This first day I arrived in England, and I wrote the lyrics to it in about 5 minutes.

0: Scott Ward and left. And then Dave Greenfield came in, and that's when we changed the name of the band.
1: Why did you change it?
0: I don't know, really. The name was Johnny Socks. Well, the character of the band had changed because of the change in personnel. It was a different flavour.
1: So you became the Guildford Stranglers, but that didn't last too long because then you became the Stranglers, as we all know.
0: Yeah, well, we left Guildford, you see. We had to leave the off-licence, so we went to live in this little village. And the Chiddingfold Stranglers didn't quite roll off the tongue like the Guildford Stranglers.
1: Right.
0: Yeah, and that's where it all started, really.
1: When did you find out that you were also a good writer?
0: Well, Get a Grip on Yourself was the first proper song I wrote for the Stranglers. And I was very pleased with that because I've been trying for a very long time to create something that the others liked. I was quite proud of that one and they liked it. So we recorded it and it became our first single.

I was very pleased at that, you know, that my first song had become the first single. So it's around that time that I thought, oh, well, maybe I can write songs, you know. A lot of these skills that one thinks you can learn are things that actually you can make up as you go along. If you want

0: be a songwriter than just be a songwriter and make mistakes. And sooner or later, if you're due to become one, then you will become one. Or if you want to be a film director, just make films, direct films. And sooner or later, if you're going to be good at it, you will become good at it. And it's as simple as that. There are all these things people think that you need to go to a course to learn something. It's a case of really suck it and see. You learn by making mistakes. So go out and make mistakes. That's the sort of thing. That, I think, applies to any skill that you can think of, really. Same thing, isn't it?
1: Yeah, absolutely. That's great advice. Who did the band The Stranglers take their inspiration from? What did you set out to be? Who did you set out to be?
0: We didn't really set out to be anything. We liked songs. You know, John wrote songs as well, and we wrote together. And I'd inherited that yearn from Hans, you see, because Hans wrote music all the time on guitar and piano when I knew him in Sweden. So I'd got that off him. So I love melody, you know, I'd grown up with melody and good songs and hooks and choruses you can sing along to and stuff like that. Yeah, great pop songs, you know.

those are the things we've been brought up on. So we really just wanted to write good songs. We didn't know what kind of songs they were, but we knew we wanted to write good songs. And then, you know, at that period of when we were doing all those early shows, there was a very, very sharp edge in the air in England at that time. It was full of jagged edges, you know, that you could cut yourself on the air. You know, it was so sharp and everyone was very paranoid and angry. So after a few months of playing gigs around in that atmosphere, we soon got quite tough, and that displayed itself through what we were writing. So the songs became tougher as well. So at first, you know, the songs were very soft and almost soft country rock. But over a period of about a year, it transformed into this hard-edged thing because of the, you know, the environment we were in. We were victims of our environment, Your Honor.

0: why were people so angry and tough at that time? That's obviously punk developed, why?
1: It was a terrible time in England that time. In the early 70s, there was mid-70s, 74, 75, 76. There was a three-day week. There were power cuts. There was the rubbish wasn't being collected off the streets. It was a period of great hardship in the UK. I'm not sure how much people are aware of that. And that bred this undercurrent of discontent, you know, the haves and have-nots, you know, and that's how it all started.
0: So your music started to reflect that, and obviously, well, as we all know, it got a huge reaction.
1: Yeah, I mean, it spoke to something people were feeling, so they embraced it and what we were doing, which is great. But then at the same time, they embraced a lot of new music, and I use that term deliberately, at that time, that was nothing to do with punk. I mean, they embraced Elvis Costello, they embraced Blondie, they embraced The Jam and Television. I mean, they weren't punk bands, you know, as much as we weren't either. But no one was complaining because we got an audience, and who cares what they call us? Punk, fine, whatever you like. Take me to the sold-out shows, you know, and making the record. That's what I want to do. And everyone just embraced it.

0: did you characterise yourselves as punk and start to dress accordingly to match your audience?
1: Well, no, I think it was the other way around, actually. It was the bands that started. I got a pair of very, very tight, skin-tight jeans for £1, brand new, in a market store in Guildford. And I had a jacket that my brother had given me, a pinstripe jacket. So that was a weird combination, you know, to wear on stage and just things like that. And people saw it and
0: emulated.
1: Maybe someone had a tear in a shirt and had put it together with a safety pin thinking it would look neater. And look what that led to. They should have used a needle and thread.
0: Yeah, absolutely. Given it to their mum to sew up.
1: Yeah, that would have been a lot better.
0: Had your parents already accepted that this was what you were doing
1: were
0: supportive then?
1: Well, my mother sort of accepted it more than my father. My father didn't know what to think. But I think what bewildered them the most was that it was so successful. You know, it wasn't so much the actor doing it, but he's doing that and people are liking it. What?
0: Yeah.
1: You know, that was the thing that dismayed them the most, I think, because it was against everything that they'd built their lives on.
0: That's right. And they didn't have a leg to stand on to complain anymore if you were actually...
1: No, exactly.

0: think was the key to the Stranglers' success? Hugh says they were simply in the right place at the right time. I'm not sure that's the whole truth.
1: Spring Hill. 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
5: It's a beautiful day.
0: It was an era when great songwriters abounded. Think Blondie, Paul Weller, Sting, or Elvis Costello. Perhaps they all emerged when they did because between 1939 and 59, the world was much more concerned with fighting and recovering from war than cultural change. The kind of change that should have been taking place was bottling up, waiting to happen. So when the 60s came around, all that change was suddenly set free.
6: The songwriting was good, and all the people that were successful wrote a good song. There's a similarity with what happens in the film business. You know, you've got to have a good script. If you have a good script, you're more than halfway to making a great film. And it's the same with if you've got a good song, then you're more than halfway to being successful. And it's as simple as that. You've got to have the material, the good material to work from.
0: Can you name your favourite or one of your favourite songs from that period?
6: Well, no, pride is a sin, you know, Sandy. Don't forget that. So pride is an awful thing to suffer from. I choose my words carefully here. You know, I'm a man of words, and pride, I'm very uncomfortable with pride because pride leads to smugness, and smugness leads to contentment. And when you're content, you never create anything good. So I try and avoid pride. I'm proud of all the songs as a whole catalogue, but nothing in particular. But I can tell you that straight after that, they released a song called Peaches as a single, which did very well. And in fact, on looking back at it, I think one has to look at it as being the first rap record, because nothing like it had ever been in the charts before. There was no singing except the walking on the beaches, looking at the peaches. It was all just a rap. So that's quite an interesting slant on things.

0: kind of heading up to the late 70s, you're still with the band, but you start to branch away and make solo albums. Why the yearning to do that?
1: I think we had time off. I think that was the thing, that when you've been playing non-stop concerts for, you know, month after month after month, and you've gone straight in the studio, recorded all the songs you were playing live, more and more concerts, and suddenly, and you do that for a couple of years, and then suddenly you're told, right, you got 4 months off, you know, and you think, my God, what do I do now? And John went off and did a record, and I thought, well, that's a good idea. I'm going to go off and do one too. And so I'd met this guy from Captain Beefheart's band, the drummer, who I got on really well. We became instant friends when I first met him, Robert Williams. And so I rang up Robert and said, hey, Robert, let's make a record. And he said, hey, great, have you got any songs? I said, well, I've got loads of ideas, yeah. And booked some studios. He said, where should we do it? I said, well, I'll come over to LA. I thought, I don't want to do it in London. How boring is that? I want to go somewhere. So I said, well, you live in LA, you book some studios. So he said, all right, I'll book some studios. And I didn't tell anybody that I was doing this. So that our record company started getting these bills from these recording studios in Los Angeles, and they didn't know what it was for because I hadn't told anyone, you know, we were making this record. So that was a bizarre situation. So,

0: when you start planning things, that's not when interesting things happen. I think interesting things happen when they happen on impulse and a spur of the moment decision. That's what creates the interesting stuff. And that was just another one of those, really.
1: But you didn't think to tell the record company to expect an invoice?
0: No, because then they'd start asking me questions.
1: And then they just paid anyway.
0: Yeah, but they paid it anyway, yeah. They thought, well, whatever he comes up with, we better own it just in case, you know, so we'll pay it.
1: Right. So that first studio album then gave you the taste to do more on your own, obviously, because I can't even count how many down you are now. But you stayed with the Stranglers for quite a while after that. And
0: Well, I did one just about 2 years before I left. I did one called Wolf, which was with Virgin Records. I did a solo album, yeah, before I left. But that wasn't a premeditated thing. Oh, I'm going to do this because I'm going to leave, so I'll get used to the idea of making records alone. It was, again, it was just a whimsical thing. I think I had a load of songs that the Stranglers didn't like. I think that's what it was. I had all these songs that I'd written, and I couldn't get them used. And I thought, well, Christ, I've got all these songs. I'd really like to use these. So I found some people that thought the same thing and went off and got a deal with Virgin Records and made that album.

0: guys in the band didn't mind that you were doing your own thing as well?
1: I didn't really discuss it with them. I just did it, you know. Just
0: I'm starting to see a pattern here.
1: I think if they did say so, I'd say, well, look, I offered you these songs. You didn't want them.
0: Yeah.
1: And I wanted to release them. So that's why I did it. You know, it's a pretty good reason, isn't it?
0: Yeah. But you were constantly clashing with Jean Vernel at that time, weren't you?
1: I was what?
0: Clashing with him.
1: Clashing with Vernel.
0: Yeah.
1: Well, we had our disagreements and our fallouts. Yeah, we had our disagreements, our fallouts.
0: About professional stuff?
1: Yeah, about everything. We weren't hanging out together. When you play in a band, I really cherish this at the moment with the guys I'm playing with now. I get involved in their lives in the sense that we hang out together. I ask them about their lives, you know, and what they're doing.
0: Yeah.
1: And I tell them about what I'm doing, and they get a taste of what I'm about, and I get a taste of what they're about. And when we were the last couple of years in the strength that I was spent in the band, we weren't doing that. We were meeting in a studio or a rehearsal room like people go to an office. And then at the end, everyone would go their separate ways. And it didn't feel like I was in a band anymore. It was like this job. And I acted on a whim, you know, and after one show, I said, I'm off, you know, I can't deal with this anymore. I'll do something else.
0: How did they react?
1: Dave, when I rang him and told him, I did it by phone the next day or the day after, Dave said, does that mean we're going to have a meeting? Which I thought was a very interesting reaction. Jet just said, oh, okay. And John said, oh, well, I'll be sorry to see you go. I knew you weren't very happy. So of all of them, John was the only one that had any sort of a reaction to it. The other two just didn't seem to bother them at all.
0: Wow. Had the music suffered because the four of you were not really in each other's lives much?
1: I've no idea. Better ask the public that.
0: But it was selling just as well, wasn't it?
1: I don't know. I mean, you know, I made 10 records with the band and I'd had enough and that was it. I don't think it requires a lot of close examination. It's just a feeling I got. I got a feeling in my gut which said, I don't want to do this anymore. I'd like to do something else.
0: Yeah.
1: And a lot of people in their lives, they reach these moments when you make a decision or you don't. You know, and a lot of people regret what they didn't choose to do for the rest of their lives, you know, and I didn't want to become someone like that.
0: So 16 years you were with them after forming them.
1: Well, yeah, I guess it was.
0: It's very courageous, but you'd had a good taste of making your own solo records. And then you started to do some work with Roger Cook.
1: Well, that's another misappropriation of facts, because I'd been working with Roger Cook for 2 or 3 years before I left the band. You know, my publisher put us together as writers. I was always writing, as I said, I had all these songs, and Roger wrote as well, and the same publishers put us together. So we've been writing, meeting up periodically on and off for a couple of years.
0: It was an ongoing thing. He's a lovely man and a super writer, isn't he?
1: Yes.
0: And imagine the partnership between the two of you would have really worked well.
1: Yeah, well, he's a good drinking buddy.
0: Oh, also, nice.
1: I don't know if he still drinks, but he was a good drinking buddy, I remember.
0: Have you given it up?
1: No, I just drink in moderation, you know.
0: That's good. Yeah. So that self-titled studio album was released in 92. By 2004, you worked with another friend of this program in Tony Visconti. He produced Beyond Elysian Fields, which was a huge seller for you too.
1: Yeah, I always liked Tony. He'd worked on Strange Little Girl and mixed an album of ours, Feline. Yeah, he mixed the album Feline. I always liked what he did with the David Bowie's voice. The voice was the most important thing and everything sat underneath it. And I liked that. And being a singer, you know, as I said at the beginning, it was important to me that my voice was on top of everything else. So it made perfect sense to work with Tony, you know, on that album.

0: heard that described as something like a cross between Dylan and Dire Straits with a dash of Traveling Wilburys. Sounds like a great cocktail. It was a great album.
1: Yeah, I remember there was a song on there called 24/7, all about Bob Dylan. It's the greatest job in the world, being Bob Dylan 24/7. Yeah, I've got fond memories of that album. We play a couple of those tunes. It's very nice. Some nice vibes on that album.
0: Yeah. Hugh Cornwell, you seem to be always someone who reinvented yourself to shape the times, and you continue to reinvent yourself. In 2008, you actually offered a free download on your website because the music industry had changed so much. So you kind of foretold what was ahead, didn't you?
1: Well, it wasn't my idea. It was the record company's idea. The record company were paying for the record, which was two very, very experimentally thinking Australian guys, actually, based in London. And they said, hey, you, we've been thinking the music business is changing so much. Why don't we offer this album as a free download? And I said, but then you won't get your money back. And they said, yeah, but it'll spread the word about Hugh Cornwell a lot better. And I said, well, if you're prepared to not get your investment back in the sale of the record, then fine. So I went along with it.
0: And it paid off for them, didn't it?
1: Well, it got the word out there, you know, I guess.

0: River Dam sent you onwards and upwards too, because you kept putting out albums. How many have you had in total now?
1: I've no idea.
0: You've lost count too.
1: 10 Stranglers ones, and then I've had at least 10 of Solid mine ones. and then a couple of collaborations, one with John Cooper Clarke as well. Got to be about 12 or 13, I guess.
0: The one you did with John Cooper Clarke was 2016. It was an album called This Time It's Personal, and it was a collection of classic American and British pop songs from your youth. You dedicated it to your mum, didn't you?
1: I dedicated it to my mum, did I?
0: Yeah, didn't you? I just made that up.
1: I think you made that up.
0: She would have liked you to dedicate it to her.
1: Yeah, she wouldn't have known. She wouldn't have said all those songs. I don't like any of those songs. She'd have liked Spanish Harlem. She'd have liked that one.
0: Right. So tell me a little bit about This Time It's Personal.
1: Oh, that was John's title. He said, "You have got a great title for this record, This Time It's Personal." And I said, great. He's a lovely guy to work with. You know, no one had any idea that he had such a fabulous baritone voice, and especially me. And the idea of doing MacArthur Park with him was my idea. And I thought he was going to come along and speak it like an actor or a stand-up comedian. But he started singing it and singing it very well.

0: John Cooper Clarke is an English performance poet and comedian who styled himself as a punk poet in the late 70s. The album of oldies songs that Hugh and he made together, called This Time It's Personal, is definitely worth a listen or two.
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3: It's a beautiful day.
0: Have you been wondering where the Stranglers' biggest hit, Golden Brown, is? Well, I must admit that with all the banter between us, I completely forgot to ask Hugh Cornwell about it. What I know is that Golden Brown was released in 1982, at a time when the Stranglers were beginning to expand their sound, morphing into new wave, and with this track, relatively mainstream pop. The Stranglers spent years denying accusations that the lyrics are about heroin use and trade, claiming that different listeners were bound to hear different things in the lyrics. Hugh Cornwell finally bowed to the drug reference a few years back when he admitted it's about heroin and also about a girl. The girl in question was his Mediterranean girlfriend at the time, who happened to have golden brown skin.

0: that album did also include a song dedicated to your mother in La Grande Dame. So I got the album wrong, but I knew you had dedicated one to your mum.
1: That's right. That's right. Yeah. There's a song about her. I mean, she passed, and I thought, well, wouldn't it be nice to write a song about her? You know, I mean, it's a shame she can't hear it, but my siblings can hear it. And about what I thought about her, you know, so that's how it came about, yeah.
0: She must have been very proud of your success in the end.
1: I don't know, really. I don't know. She was always very supportive, so I guess that tells a story in itself. She was always supportive of it, whereas my father didn't show any interest whatsoever at all.
0: He never did.
1: But she was always supportive. He did volunteer to drive the equipment to shows like the other fathers when I was in a band with Richard Thompson at school. So he was partly to blame for what happened anyway. You know, he should have blamed him. He didn't have far to look for who caused all this to happen, you know.
0: Yeah, I'm sure he was secretly very proud also, although he probably couldn't admit it given his earlier stance. That's how dads act, isn't it?
1: Yeah, I guess so. I guess not being a dad, I don't know about that sort of thing.
0: You never had the opportunity.
1: Makes sense.
0: You never had the opportunity to be a dad?
1: No, well, I've had plenty of opportunities to be a father, but I've never actually experienced it myself. And I don't say that with any remorse. When Father's Day comes and the day ends and the phone hasn't rung, then and the doorbell hasn't rung, then I open a bottle of champagne.
0: Can you tell me about that? It may not be something you want to speak about, but did you make a conscious decision that you didn't want to be a father?
1: Not really. It's never something that's been a goal for me. I mean, there's some people have goals in life. A lot of people, they say, the best thing I can do is become a parent. That thought or that yearn, that desire, I've never been a victim of it.
0: But I can imagine there would have been plenty of women tugging at your coattails saying, come on, let's do it, let's have a child together.
1: I guess that happened, yeah. But it's never really attracted me. I think to do something like that, you've got to want to do it, haven't you? Or it's an accident. Or it's an accident.
0: Okay. And you're always a man on a whim, so planning something would seem, I'd imagine, fairly foreign to you.
1: I think that if I became a father at my advanced stage, it would be a complete accident.
0: Hey, there are plenty out there that are even older.
1: And therefore, I'd probably embrace it.

0: Hugh Cornwell, 2022 brought about your latest album, and that one was called Moments of Madness. Don't know if I need to even ask you why that was titled that, but I think you should tell me anyway.
1: Well, it was the written and conceived and recorded, completed during that lockdown period that we were subjected to mostly all over the world. It meant that I was able to work without any interruption. There were no shows coming up, nothing. It couldn't go anywhere. So it seemed the right time to make an album. And I found the experience very productive.
0: It's a very different album for you too, I guess, because the process was different and it wasn't done on the fly as so many other songs had been written, given your busy touring schedule. This one, you obviously had a lot of time to sit down and think about your observations and comment about social stuff that was going on around you, because that's what the whole album encapsulates, doesn't it?
1: Well, yeah, but it that sounds a bit too neat and tidy to fit into your theory, because
0: okay.
1: I don't rush out songs because of touring schedule. Whenever I make an album, I put the time aside to prepare for it and write the songs and make demos. But with this one, no demos were required because we'd already mastered the demos of Monster into an album. So that part of the process wasn't necessary. And it meant that when I came to recording, the ideas didn't have to be so complete as they had been in the past. There was more of an element of experimentation when we were recording and actually songwriting. I write the song while I'm recording it, really. And I can't wait to do the next one, you know, because I'm going to keep doing that because it seems to work.
2: I've

0: I remember recording albums in the Stranglers, and it was a bit like painting by numbers. You know, we'd have 3 weeks in the studio with this producer, blah, blah, blah. And we'd prepare the songs, we'd write the songs, we'd rehearse them, and then we'd go along to the studio. And because we only had 3 weeks in the studio, that was just enough time to record songs. So first the drums were done, then the bass was put on, then the keyboards were put on. It was like making a cake. Yeah. And it was all down to a recipe. Yeah. And it was a very, very boring process. Whereas now there's no recipe. I just go in with a half an idea and I just let it take over.
1: So even you don't know what's going to come out the other end.
0: Exactly. And you can go in with half an idea, and at the end of the day, I come out and I think, my God, I had no idea that that was going to turn into this.
1: So are you getting better with age in terms of your writing? Have you changed?
0: Well, I'm a bit more succinct, a bit more efficient with my paintbrush. It becomes simpler, and by becoming simpler, it becomes easier. And it also makes it much easier to play live as well.
1: This is where experience and age really come into it, don't they? What's your favourite track on Moments of Madness?
0: Well, at the moment, it's I Want to Hide Inside You, because it's a primeval message, you know. I remember someone at school coming up with the amazing statement when I was 15 years old. This kid got up in our class and said, "It's just struck me, everybody, that man spends the first 8 months of his life trying to get out of a woman, and then he spends the rest of his life trying to get back in." And that struck me at the age of 15 as very insightful. I wonder if the guy became a philosopher. And the song has become one of my favourites.

0: artists do, Hugh Cornwell doesn't listen to music in his spare time. He spent much of his time acting on stage and in several films, and he's an avid cricket fan. Hugh is also the host of a film podcast called Mr. DeMille FM, which allows him to dig deep into cinema and come up with some pretty extraordinary facts.
1: Someone posed me a question once, and I gave a terribly wrong answer. The question was, how many feature films, and when I say feature films, films that have been had a cinema release, how many feature films have there been made in the history of cinema? And it's quite a remarkable figure. You know, I said probably about 8 million. And the answer is 500,000.
2: Really?
1: Which is remarkably small. Yeah. So when you think of all the hot Bollywood and Hollywood and the Eastern cinema and African cinema and everything, Russian cinema, it's only 500,000. It's remarkable. So it is within our grasps to see the best films that have ever been made in our lifetime.
0: Wow, I'm blown away by that stat. That's incredible.
1: Yeah.
0: Wow. Oh, you are a font of all knowledge for sure. Hugh, you're coming to Australia, as we started off saying. What are we going to hear in concert from you? A collection of all your stuff from The Stranglers right up to current day?
1: Yeah, you got it. From Nosferatu right up to the current day. You know, we're even we're going to be playing Big Bug on the tour. That took a long time to learn. Black.

0: going to dip into most of my solo albums, and a good smattering of Stranglers, you know, classic gems. I don't want to devote the most of the evening to Stranglers songs, but I can't go anywhere without playing some of them. They represent me as much as anything else I've done.
1: Hugh Cornwell, what a pleasure chatting with you.
0: It's been a pleasure to speak to you as well. Thanks, Sandy. Take care. Bye.
1: Since Hugh Cornwell left the Stranglers in 1990, Jean-Jacques Burnel remains the only original member in the band. Hugh's book from 2001, The Stranglers Song by Song, explains for the first time, he says, the real stories behind the Stranglers' extensive catalogue. In 2004, he also published an autobiography, unsurprisingly called A Multitude of Sins. Thanks again for joining me today. I hope you've enjoyed Hugh Cornwell and the Stranglers' story. If you have, I'll look forward to having your ears again same time next week. Bye now.
2: You've been listening to A Breath of Fresh Air with Sandy Kaye.